no one else here but me. So I better do it. All right, David Clayton Thomas right there. Anytime Babe, a 1974 single. Amazing voice, wasn't it, that he had. And sadly, we just lost him on the 24th of June at the age of 84. But just a fabulous, fabulous voice. Amazing. It's a shame they couldn't come up with the material for long enough. But they did some great stuff when he was around in the early 70s, without a doubt. Okay, on the program today, I'm not going to say too much, but we're going to do some Blood, Sweat and Tears. It's just one of their albums, More Than Ever, turned 50 during July. So it's 50 this month. So I thought we've got to do it. I mean, I think I announced it last week on the show and then found out that David had died. So it sort of tied in there. And on that CD, there was a, on the re-release of that CD, there was a bonus bunch of tracks that happened to be live. So I thought, I'm going to play that. All their classics that you remember, except done live. So I thought, I'm going to do that instead of playing the studio versions. I'm going to play the live versions. Also on the program, Ian Gillan Band. And I'm not going to say much more than what else I've got lined up, because it connects with Poster's pick. And how did that happen? You know, I think Dave subconsciously knew what we were going to do on the program and tied into his picks. I don't know, might have been a fluke, most likely. But yeah, I did announce one of the connections last week, but he probably doesn't realise that. But I'll talk a bit more about it when we do Poster's Picks, and then I'll mention what I'm talking about. And we're going to do Poster's Picks pretty early, so I'm going to do some live stuff from Blood, Sweat and Tears right now, and then I'm going to go into Poster's Picks. All right. So this live, it's sort of medley. There's a little bit of a longer parts of it, but it was recorded on the 12th of October, 1980. At the Street Scene, downtown LA. And so these are, as I mentioned, bonus tracks from the Now More Than Ever reissue. So I thought there's one, two, three, four, five tracks, and it's all their classics that you remember. All right, Blood, Sweat and Tears live. So, and it's a pretty good sound too.

Look here, people. I was walking down the street. I was not running, I was walking down the street. Yes, I think I'll preach at you for a while, you know. Yes, how many people we got here tonight? I bet you we got a million people here tonight. Say, could it get me a little bit of ooh? Oh, yes. Oh, it makes me feel so good when I hear you say ooh. You know, sometimes I walk around all day long going, ooh. You got that right. Some people think I'm crazy. But say, what a fine place this world would be. Yeah, you got it. If every once in a while people just like you and me, you know what I'm talking about. Just got down, got real, got together for a minute and just went. Oh, yes. Could it get me a hidey? I'm talking about a hidey. I need a hidey.

got it.

0: Thank you, baby. Thank you very much.
1: Thank you very much. All right. Blood, Sweat and Tears, and it was a live medley recorded 12th of October 1980 at the Street Scene downtown LA. As I mentioned, bonus tracks from the Now More Than Ever reissue, which we're going to feature a little bit later. So you heard Lucretia McEvil, Heidi Ho, and When I Die, Spinning Wheel, and You Made Me So Very Happy, all their classics. So it sounded pretty good, didn't it? They were a pretty good live band. Yeah. The recording was really good. So they must have recorded it at the time, and I don't know whether it was a release or not. I don't know. Didn't really look too much into it. So, as I said, a little bit later on, we'll play some tracks from the Now More Than Ever album. But I did mention Poster's Pick, and apparently it's the weather's not too good down there in Launceston. There's a bit of rain around. So, anyway, he'll be thinking this way soon.
2: It's now time for Poster's Pick.
3: On the road again. Just can't wait to get on the road again.
1: I reckon that'll be his theme song pretty close to in the next few weeks, I reckon. He'll be on the road again, for sure. Yeah, especially with that rain around there in Launceston. All right, Poster's Picks for this week, all connected. And it's not too complicated today, so you just got a taste of then of the first track.

Did you get that theme? Yeah, it's pretty straightforward, wasn't it? On the Road Again, Willie Nelson. The theme from the Dukes of Hazzard, good old boys, Waylon Jennings. I Walk the Line, Johnny Cash. And of course, there was one missing from there, but I'll fix that up. All members of the Highway Group, that's what it's Highway Group, the super group, the Highwaymen. I'll get that right. And in this little note here, I didn't really find a Christofferson song I like, so I'll leave it with those three. Come on, Dave. It's a bit sad. I reckon I've listened to more Christofferson over the years than any of the other three combined, or all the other three combined. So, did some good stuff. Yeah. What did he do? Anyway. All right. As I said, we'll rectify that soon. So, anyway, the guys got their name for the supergroup from this particular track. Do you reckon you might remember this?

There's the Highwaymen doing Highwayman from 1985. I don't think it charted very highly here, but did overseas. Back in their home country, it certainly did. So you had Willie Nelson, Waylon Jennings, Johnny Cash, and Kris Kristofferson. And of course, that was written by Jimmy Webb. He put it out on his solo album, late 70s, and then Glenn Campbell recorded it, put it out. I think he put it out. And then, of course, those guys doing it. So that was Posters Picks, Long Extender, and as I mentioned, Kris Kristofferson. You could have played Me and Bobby McGee. It's a classic song, that one. He does a pretty good version of his own song. All right, speaking of Kristofferson, this is the connection with today. I did mention Jesse Coulter last week that I was going to play on the program, and I bet you Dave didn't know that Waylon Jennings was married to her. So, doing that today, a couple of tracks very soon, but before then we're going to do some Kris Kristofferson, because his album Surreal Thing from June 1976 turned 50 this month, so I thought perfect time, and connects with Posters Pick, doesn't it? So I've got three tracks now and two tracks later, and I really like this stuff. It's not bad, some of this stuff on this album. I've got, as I said, five tracks. That's half the album. All right, enjoy some Kristofferson.

one's a pretty good song where he name checks a whole bunch of country artists, and you'll never guess the people he name checks in them. Of course, yep, you'll know once you hear them. All right, some more Christofferson a little bit later. And I did mention Jesse Coulter last week. Diamond in the Rough is the album. And, of course, she was married to Waylon Jennings. I think around this time. I should mention Chris Christofferson. The fabulous bass playing on that was Leland Sklar. And some backing vocals, Rita Coolidge. Of course, Chris was married to Rita during that time as well. All right. And, yeah, as I mentioned, Jesse Coulter, married to Waylon Jennings at the time she did this album. And she's like a country singer, so this is a little bit country, but it's a lot of piano because she played the piano, keyboards. All right. So Diamond in the Rough is the album, and of course this is the title track that opens the album too. It goes for like about 7 minutes. So I've just got two tracks from this album. So enjoy some Jesse Coulter.

0: 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I started Let It Be Beatles in 1992. We have some Beatle experts on this show and we're still going strong. 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

0: Here's a couple of tracks from the Jesse Coulter Diamond in the Rough album from July 1976. Diamond in the Rough, the title track. And I Thought I Heard You Calling My Name was the other track just then. We just finished. And interestingly, it was produced or co-produced by Waylon Jennings because they were married at the time. But Beatle people might remember this name. The other guy co-producer was Ken Mansfield. So, yep, I'm sure some of you will remember his name. Yep, I think you all will, if you know a little bit about the Beatles. All right, so where do we go from there? We better do... Hang on, I've got to get this ready. Where are we? Here we are.
1: And now it's time for Kev's Corner.
0: And this is connected, and there's no surprises here. Is there? Oh, yeah, there's someone. Yeah, I don't know if he's played this first band before. Might have. Can't remember. All right, Kev's Corner, and they're all... yeah, there is a connection here, I think, yeah. Got to be, for sure. Didn't even look at the notes. Sorry, Kev. All right, here we go. Kev's Corner. Three tracks.

Yes, welcome to Kev's Country Corner. There you go. Did you guess who that was? It's pretty unmistakable, his voice, isn't it? Elvis Costello. So, what do we have? Head Over Heels by Tears for Fears, which was a track from the... also released as a single, it was too, as well as a track from the Songs from the Big Chair. Those Shoes from Eagles, from the Eagles, from their 1979 album The Long Run, and then Shoes Without Heels from the Costello Show, which was a B-side of the 1987 Blue Chair 12-inch single. So there you go. What was the theme? Shoes and heels, heels and shoes. Yep, whichever way you want to do it. Shoes without heels? Well, there was some without heels. Well, some with them. All right, Kev's Corner for this week. What is it? Oh, we're in the second hour now. We better get into some Ian Gillan Band. Now, this is his first album that he released as a after he left Deep Purple. So, what do we got? I'm going to get some details here. Get it up in front of me. Yeah, Ian Gillan Band. Child in Time is the name of the album. And of course, if you know Deep Purple, they did a track called Child in Time, and of course that track's here that I'm going to play, which they redid. Well, he's the Ian Gillan Band redid on this, so slightly different to what you remember from Deep Purple. It's still nice. Alright, here's three tracks from the Child in Time album, so enjoy some Ian Gillan Band.

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2: Okay, Ian Gillan Band, you just heard then. Child in Time was the album from July 1976. Start off with You Make Me Feel So Good, Down the Road, and then, of course, the title track, Child in Time, a Deep Purple track. And some interesting guys connected with this. Roger Glover from Deep Purple, who'd left around the same time as Gillan. He produced it. Johnny Gustafsson, a bass player from Liverpool, of course, was the leader of the Big Three. Who else is in it? Oh, guy playing drums was Mark Nassif, who at one time filled in Thin Lizzy. And Ray Fenwick was the guitarist. He was part of the Ian Gillan Band for a while there. All right, Ian Gillan Band. Now, let's go back to Blood, Sweat and Tears. All right. This is the More Than Ever album, released in July 76. So, here, enjoy some Blood, Sweat and Tears.

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Okay, there was four tracks from the Blood, Sweat and Tears More Than Ever album from July 1976. Katie Bell, Sweet Sadie the Saviour, Hollywood and You're the One. Yeah, wasn't bad, was it? Sounded pretty good. I thought so, anyway. Hope you enjoyed it. All right, it's more than feeling. It's almost at the end. And be out of here soon. But got a couple of little things to do. Oh, going to finish off Kris Kristofferson. So I've got two more tracks from the Surreal Thing album. So I'm going to play them now. And the second track, which is called If You Don't Like Hank Williams, listen to the name checks in that. See if you can get some of them. If you know, I think you might know pretty much all of them.

There you go. That finished off Surreal Thing from Kris Kristofferson. The Golden Idol was the first track, and then if you don't like Hank Williams, you can kiss your his whatever. And you heard him name check all the members of the Highwaymen before they became a band, like almost 10 years later. So there you go. He was obviously friends with those guys. All right, that brings us to the end of the show. So next week, I think I mentioned it last week at the end, we're going to do Toto, but not Toto. So we're going to do Toto members who were all session musos. They got to get before they got together and formed a band, and they continue to play on sessions, and there's some ripper ones. Here's an example. Chicago, hard to say I'm sorry. There's members on that, believe it or not. So hardly any Chicago members on that one. Satira, I think the drummer's on there too, but not much else. All right, okay, that's next week. All right, I'm going to leave you with Matter of Time, The Gnomes. I've played three tracks off their EP that they've just released in May, and this is the final track, Matter of Time. So enjoy. Local band, local, I think from Frankston, I think. So enjoy. Catch you next week for the Toto, not Toto show.

0: Hi everyone, and thank you so much for joining us at Seabrook Primary School's Radio Hour. My name is Michelle Lee, and I'm in the studio with four grade six girls. Hi.
1: Hi.
0: How are you?
2: I'm good, thank you.
0: Yeah. Just so that our listeners know who we're chatting to, I'll get everyone to say their names and maybe just their favourite colour.
3: Hi, I'm Mila. My favourite colour, got two. I like pink and turquoise.
4: I'm Camilla and I like blue and purple.
5: I'm Sienna and I love aqua.
6: Hi, I'm Mesa and I love blue.
0: Oh, very good. Well, welcome to the studio, girls. And what is the name of your group?
7: The Macarons.
0: Ooh, nice. And why are you called the Macarons?
6: Because we love macarons.
5: Yeah. And they're big bags. We're big bags.
3: Yeah. We love to eat like a packet or two.
4: They're so cute. They're like so tiny. Cute.
3: Very crunchy.
0: Very, very good. Like, do you have a favourite flavour of macarons?
6: Yes. Yeah.
0: What is it? What's everyone's favourite?
6: My favourite is raspberry and caramel and plain.
0: Ooh, nice.
5: My one's like chocolate with a lemon filling.
0: Oh, fancy. I've never had one of those.
4: I like mint and raspberry.
0: Oh, yeah.
3: I like chocolate and strawberry, but I also like raspberry with like a strawberry creamy filling.
0: Oh, yeah,
3: yum. It's really nice.
0: Yeah. Macarons are very, very nice. Now, do you say macaroons sometimes? Macaroon or macaron? What's the difference?
6: I say macaroons because I go by French because like my
0: is
6: dad.
0: Is that what they say, macaroons?
6: Yeah, they say macaroons for macarons.
3: I say macarons because I just say it. Like even if I say macaroons, I still mean like what I eat and stuff. Yeah.
5: I had an argument with Mesa and Maurice about it's macarons and not macaroons. Because they're two different things.
4: Yeah, I think I was there.
5: Yeah, they're two different things. They're not the same thing.
3: Yes. No, they are the same thing.
4: There's different ways of saying it.
5: Yeah, okay, I'm not going back.
4: Macarons.
0: Well, it sounds like the debate is just going to continue. Like, macarons or macaroons? But your group is called macarons.
3: Yeah.
0: So, okay, we can be clear on that. Now, I'm going to play your riff right here.
3: Okay.
8: You're listening to the Macarons.
0: That was a great riff, girls. Well done. That was really good. Now, we are going to start off with segment number one, which is all about you guys. Okay. So you've come up with four different topics. Your first one is favourite hobbies.
3: Ooh.
0: What is everyone's favourite hobbies? I'm keen to hear what your favourite hobbies are.
3: So my favourite hobbies are netball, since I play netball.
0: Outside of school?
3: Yeah, outside of school. My favourite hobbies inside of school is art. I really love making and creating. And then my second one would be STEM because I love engineering.
0: Oh, yeah. And you're good at building things.
3: Yeah.
0: That's great. What about you, Camilla?
4: I like music. I do that outside of school. I also do swimming.
0: Do you play an instrument?
4: Yes.
0: What instrument do you play?
4: It's called the baritone horn. It's like a smaller version of the tuba.
0: Wow, that sounds fancy.
4: But just like at home, I just like opening my laptop and putting on music, colouring or reading.
5: So outside of school, I love to do ice skating every Sunday. I'm not very good at it, except I do a lot of backward crossovers and stuff. But inside of school, inside of school, I think I really enjoy art and visual art. No, and performing arts.
6: I love swimming, playing basketball, and ice skating. And I have a hobby of drawing. I can actually draw realistic things. Like my auntie, she helps me draw. She does drawing lessons with me. Yeah. She's like a really good artist.
0: Oh, that's great. It's fantastic. Now, your second topic I'm very excited to hear is embarrassing moments.
3: No.
0: Whose idea was this to do embarrassing moments?
3: Mine.
0: So you must have an embarrassing moment to share, yeah?
3: Yeah.
0: All right, here we go. And you realise that this is going on the radio and that everyone will hear this embarrassing moment,
3: It's going to be very embarrassing for other people to hear.
0: All right, let's go.
3: So my embarrassing moment was like probably in school, like when I was little, and like I was in assembly and there was this other Miller named girl, and we were presenting the awards, and I still didn't get the hang of awards yet.
0: Mm-hmm.
3: So when they called out her name, I stood up and was thinking that it was me who was meant to get the reward.
0: Oh,
3: it was very embarrassing.
0: And then what happened? Like, the teacher had to go, no, sit down.
3: Yeah, in front of, like, everybody else.
0: Oh, no. That is a good embarrassing moment.
3: Yeah.
0: Yeah, but you've recovered from that. Yeah, you're okay.
3: Yeah, I'm in grade 6 now. This was in grade 2, I'm pretty sure.
0: Yeah, that's all good.
3: Yeah.
0: Who else has an embarrassing moment to share?
4: I have one. So, after my swimming lesson, because it was at 7 p.m. I just got in my bathrobe because my dad said, you'll have a shower at home because it's too late. And then we stopped by the supermarket and it's like, I need to go to Colts. And I said, okay, I'll wait for you in the car. And he's like, I'm not leaving you in the car. You have to come with me. Oh. And then I had to go shopping at Colts. Like, in my swimsuit with a bathrobe over. It was so embarrassing. And then I got home and I told my mum and she started laughing.
0: Was this recently?
4: Yes.
0: Oh, no. As a grade 6er, like, I can definitely see how that would be really embarrassing.
3: Yeah, it would.
0: Okay. Never again, yeah? Never again. Like, if your dad's like, just put a bathrobe on, you'd be like, no. Thank you for sharing that, Kimora.
5: So once when I was in grade 3, I was walking past and I saw, like, I had a cut on my hand. It wasn't that big, right? It wasn't that deep. And so then I went to the teacher just to get a band-aid because it was kind of bleeding. And then I just suddenly, like, on the spot, I just fainted on my knees. And it wasn't embarrassing for, like, everyone else, but it was, like, super embarrassing for me. Everybody else was worried. Some of my friends started crying. And I just got super embarrassed because I was, like, snoring and probably sleep-talking as well.
0: Aww.
5: And my parents thought I was having a seizure, so I had to go to the hospital.
0: But you weren't?
5: No.
0: No. Oh, you poor thing. Okay, grade 3. Fair enough.
3: Yeah, grade 3.
6: I have a really embarrassing moment. So I was at school. I was at school and I was playing soccer with all the boys because, like, I just felt like I had no one to play with. Mm. So when I played with them, it was like a rainy day, but it finished rainy. So I kicked the ball, but then it landed in a puddle. So I went to go get it and I tried to kick it back. But then when I kicked it, I slipped in the puddle and the little boys started laughing at me.
5: Oh, that's embarrassing.
0: Grade 4, did you say?
6: Yeah.
0: Okay. Well, you know what? You were all very, very brave. Thank you for sharing your embarrassing moments.
3: Yeah.
0: Now, the next topic I'm really interested to hear about as well, bad things we did when we were little. What a great topic. These are really good. Who chose that one?
3: Me. Okay.
0: Is this all just based on stuff that you've done?
3: No, it was because I thought of it and plus... Like, we've talked about some of this stuff happening before. Like,
0: I like this. Bad things you did when you were little.
5: Can I say this is embarrassing as well?
0: Oh, yeah. That's right. That's right. It's both. So true. So, Mila, do you want to start us off again?
3: Yeah. I got a really bad one that I did.
0: Mm-hmm.
3: So, like, my mum told me this, like, this year. She said that when I was little, like 3, 2-ish, I had woken up from my sleep, like, really early. My parents were still asleep.
0: Mm-hmm.
3: And so she said that I must have hopped out of bed.
0: Mm-hmm.
3: And that they didn't know any of this until they woke up. So, like, I hopped out of bed and, like, there's this like permanent marker on the table. So my mum said that I must have grabbed the permanent marker, figured out how I opened the lid. And then when she woke up, she was very angry at me because I had drawn on the carpet this big, like very big picture on the carpet with permanent marker. And like she...
0: Do you remember this?
3: Yeah, I don't remember this, but my mum, she took a picture of it. Yeah. She took a picture of it.
0: Is it still on the carpet?
3: She said that she had to pay for somebody to come get it off.
0: Oh, that's bad.
3: Because it wouldn't come off because it was a permanent marker. So that was a lot of money to some drawing on the floor.
0: Wow, that is the pretty... That's pretty naughty. But then again, you're 2 and 3. You don't really know what you're
3: doing. Yeah, you don't know what you're doing.
5: I bet the painting was gorgeous.
3: It was. It was purple. It was like a bright purple too, so you could see it.
0: Oh, wow.
5: Should have kept it.
4: Yeah, it's an original piece.
3: Yeah, it's an original piece.
0: That's true.
3: Yeah.
0: All right.
4: I don't remember anything from when I was... really young, but I do remember something when I was 8.
0: Yeah.
4: I had, because at my old school, I got chosen to like stand up and say something for assembly.
0: Yeah.
4: But I was like wearing tights under my dress, and there was a hole, and the whole day I was like opening it, and then it was like huge holes. It covered my whole knee and like a bunch of my calf. And then when I had to stand up, I put like my jumper over it. And then when my mom came to pick me up, because I had music straight after it and I went on the bus to go there, and I just gave her my bag, and then I didn't even tell her. It's like still hiding somewhere in my wardrobe.
0: Oh, so even to this day, you haven't told her.
5: She's going to find out now.
0: Well, yeah, she's going to find out now because of the radio show.
3: She's going to go looking through your closet and be like, where's those ties?
4: It's disappeared, though. I've tried looking for it like 1,000 times.
3: Maybe your mum found it and she just didn't want to tell you.
4: No, I've asked her, and then I actually told her what happened.
6: It must have dissolved into dust.
3: No, you must have had like it caught, the string caught, and then like you pulled the thing and then just all unravels.
4: Well, it was almost just like lines barely holding together.
0: Well, what about you, Sienna?
5: Oh god, mine's gonna be more embarrassing than the actual topic before. So when I was like 5 years old, my sister, she had to set 20 minute timers for when I watch my iPad. And when I figured out like I could set my own timers, I decided to do that. And I went to my room, I closed the door, I started setting my own timers, and I started playing Roblox with my cousin. But I would have so much fun. I would like double the timer limit. And so then my mom found out when we went to the eye doctor, like my eye level thing was really like really high or something. Like I had good eyes, but then it went really low. And then my mom found out, and she got really mad at me.
3: Oh no!
5: I also used to use my mom's lipstick a lot.
3: I think
0: on,
3: we
0: on
3: all
0: your
3: do.
0: Lips or like just drawing or
5: just everywhere on my face.
4: My brother does that. He put some, and then my mom thought it was a bruise, and then she's like, "How did you get a bruise?" And then she found out it was just her lipstick.
3: My parents got me like a kit of lipstick, and I'd always like put it. I wouldn't like put it on my lips. I'd put like a bit on my lips, and then I'd put it all around my face, all around my chin. Right, and then I'd be like in the mirror, I look beautiful.
0: That's pretty funny. What about you, Mesa?
6: I was like a really cheeky kid when I was young. I was like really really bad. So, I normally would go to the cabin. Out my cabinet and get a bunch of snacks and put it in my drawer, and then every night I would wake up in the middle of the night and start eating.
0: Oh wow!
6: And I normally hide under my mum or my mum's bed, and I would listen to their conversations.
0: Oh wow!
6: So if if they wanted to do something secret, I would know, and then I'll be ready for it. Like one time, my mom was like, I think she's waking up in the middle of the night. I'm like, and then she's like, I'm gonna put secret cameras. I'm gonna put secret cameras, everything. And then I heard everything. So then I every night when I woke up, I turned on the light and I waved all around my workroom.
0: Oh wow!
4: Your right. Mom thinks.
6: And I also hide under my sister's bed, and every time she sleeps, I go on her bed and scare her. I was like a really, really cheeky kid.
3: I bet your mum would be like so scared when you just turn your light on and be like, how did she find out there was like a camera in her room?
0: Yeah, but now you've said out like in the radio world what you do now.
6: Yeah, and
0: so she'll know.
6: Yeah, and now I used to cut my hair. And now it's really short, but I used to cut my hair and I would hide it under the chair, but it's really visible. And my uncle found it, and I got really in trouble.
3: My mum could find if I even cut my hair. I remember one time in prep, everybody in class was like cutting their hair, be like, Mila, come on, cut your hair. And that was like EL saying that.
6: I
3: was like, oh, I'll cut my hair, okay? I took one of my long pieces of hair and I cut it. Like really short, and like I put it in the bin, and I didn't even think my mom was gonna find it.
0: Next
3: day, she went through my hair. She found the smallest piece of hair. And she's like, "Did you cut your hair?" I'm like, "No." And she's like, yeah. "Why did you cut your hair?"
0: Girls, I've really, really enjoyed hearing about all your secrets, but we need to cut to a break now. So, can anyone tell me what the first couple of songs are? All right, I'm going to have to cut this part out. You guys said Charlie Puth, Light Switch, then Zara Larsson, Lush Life, and then Billie Eilish,
3: Wildflower.
0: Can someone say that? Yeah.
3: Yeah.
0: All right.
3: Yeah.
0: So what songs have we got?
3: We have Zara Larsson, Lush Life, and
4: Billie Eilish,
3: Wildflower.
0: That's excellent. Listeners, please don't go anywhere. We'll be right back after those songs with

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2: Hi, I'm Mila, and I love cats.
1: Hello, and today we are here with Mr. Abdullah, aka my uncle. We're interviewing him because he works in the medical technology industry, and we thought it would be interesting.
3: Hello, and welcome to our radio show.
4: Thank you, Carmela. Pleasure to be here.
1: We will be asking you some questions. Are you ready?
4: I am ready as I can be. Go for it, Mesa. I'm looking forward to this. Thank you very much for inviting me.
2: Okay, first question. How are you feeling today?
4: Well, yes, I am hungry because it's Ramadan and we are fasting during Ramadan. Usually when I'm doing these kinds of activities, I'm having my coffee and I can't have my coffee. So, no, but I'm very relaxed. I love the weather. I love the rain, and my veggies are getting a good feed at the moment, which is calm, which keeps me happy. So I'm pretty relaxed at the moment. Thank you.
2: That's good.
1: So can you tell us more about your job?
4: Yes. So as you said, Mesa, I work in the medical device industry. I have been doing that for about 25 years. And what we do is help deliver medical equipment to hospitals mm-hmm. and doctors to help treat patients and make them feel better. At the moment, currently, I work for a company called CompuMedics Australia. They are an Australian company. They specialize in sleep diagnostic equipment, so equipment that helps diagnose any sleep problems, which we can go through that. I'm sure you'll have a follow-up question on what that is. And currently, my title is business manager, so I look after Australia, New Zealand, the Middle East, so the Gulf countries, and Africa.
1: Wow, that sounds very good and important job.
4: Yeah, it's good fun. Obviously, travel is a great part of the enjoyable part of what I do, but also helping people feel better. So treating people, making them feel better, gives me a bit of a satisfaction.
1: Yeah, that's really good.
4: That's pretty cool. Yeah. Mm.
2: Why did you decide to do this job?
4: That's a excellent question. So I really, my career started in, I started engineering. So I did medical biophysics and electrical and electronics engineering. And I just loved fixing stuff. Like I was very good at breaking stuff, but also loved opening things and fixing them. Got me in a lot of trouble at home. So my career started into just fixing medical equipment, opening them up, servicing them, and during my first job was actually at the Alfred Hospital in Melbourne. I'm sure you guys know where that is. Have you heard of the Alfred Hospital? It's a big public hospital in Melbourne on Commercial Road.
2: Yeah.
4: Yes.
2: Yeah.
4: Yes.
2: Yeah, we've all heard of it before.
4: Oh, fantastic. Yeah. So my first job was there. And I was working as a biomedical engineer. So it was pretty cool. And then also when I was working there, I decided to take on another job at night and did some worked in the sleep department. So this is where patients will be admitted and they'll have a sleep study, right, which we can go through what that is in a second. And they'll be essentially diagnosed with potentially a sleep problem. So I did that there and I loved it and I thought it was so cool. Sleep is a young medical field compared to cardiology, for example. So what that means is we're still discovering a lot about our sleep which we did not know, and which means that it's like a dynamic field which keeps changing. So we do a lot of research and we discover something new. And I thought that was pretty cool. Given that sleep is one of the three pillars of health, so you have sleep, nutrition, and exercise. So these are the three pillars of health, and sleep is one of them. And I thought it was a very kind of exciting career pathway to enter. So that's how I got into sleep.
2: Wow, that's a great reason.
4: Thank
2: to
4: you.
2: Move into this career. I think you would be like making a big difference in lots of people's lives, especially in sleep, because like that's when you grow.
4: Yes.
2: And like people don't get it much.
4: Exactly. And it's there's a lot of people have sleep problems, which unfortunately they're not aware of. One of the symptoms is snoring. Right.
2: Yeah.
4: People, a lot of people snore, but they don't really admit that they snore. And, I don't
2: snore. That can be like a big problem sometimes.
4: Correct.
2: Is there some specific sleep pills that you can take to like get better sleep?
4: Yeah, sleep pills will help you sleep at night, but it's not the solution. It's not. It's like something that is temporary, and they may work in certain conditions, but doctors don't prescribe them lightly. We'll probably get into what sleep is a little bit, so to give some context around what that is and what the treatment is. There's a condition called sleep apnea. A lot of people around the world have this condition, and probably 10% of the population have it, which is a lot. And out of that 10%, a small percentage, maybe 10% of that is diagnosed. So there's 90% patients that are undiagnosed. So they're not aware that they've got a sleep problem. So that's one of the biggest challenges for us is to drive some awareness. And this interview now probably will help drive some of that awareness. So you can see that there's a positive that will automatically come out of this for people listening to this interview. And if they have a sleep problem, or if they snore, or if their partner they kind of pick up that they're not breathing at night properly, maybe they can go and see a GP and get assessed. So it's sleep apnea. So sleep apnea is when you stop breathing at night many, many times. So can you imagine you go to bed thinking that you're going to have a nice, 8-9 hours sleep, and you stop breathing many, many times because your airway collapses. So you stop breathing, therefore you lose oxygen. So your oxygen levels dip.
2: So can you die from it?
4: If it's not, so the body is amazing, right? So this is how the body works. So you actually stop breathing, and then the brain has to, it's still conscious and it kicks in. So the brain wakes you up, and your heart obviously has to work harder. Your brain wakes you up and it reminds you, hey man, you gotta breathe, right? So what happens, your brain's not resting. So imagine your brain should be resting at night, recovering, looking after your memory, but instead it's busy, it's active, trying to keep you awake, right? So you stop breathing, your brain wakes you up many times, and that's why you wake up feeling very tired in the morning. And that's one of the symptoms, and therefore you can't exercise because you're tired, right? So that's sleep apnea.
1: Yep. Oh, can you tell us more about sleep medicine and why it is more important for people?
4: Yes. So, good question, Mesa. So now, in order for us to diagnose the sleep apnea, there has to be, right, there's some special equipment that doctors use. With the equipment, there's a lot of sensors. So I've got some photos here to show you to hopefully, I know we can't show the audience, but this will kind of put into perspective. You can see a little girl here with a whole bunch of sensors on her head.
1: Yeah.
4: So these sensors are designed to pick up brainwave activity, which will help us determine if the patient's asleep or awake or dreaming. We also have sensors on the eyes, which pick up eye movement. We have sensors that pick up the heart rate, sensors on the chest to pick up the breathing, the rise and fall of your chest. Because when you stop breathing, what happens? Your chest.
2: Your chest
4: doesn't expand. So we have sensors to pick that up. And a sensor to pick up the blood oxygen in your blood, okay?
2: So are there like different kinds of like sleep sensors for people?
4: Yes, so we have different sizes. So we have sizes for children, pediatrics, we have sizes for adults. Great question. So we have to kind of build different sensors for different patients. And then once we apply the sensors to the patient goes to bed, usually in a hospital, or they can do the test at home. We collect the data over 8 hours. The data is then, someone analyzes the data and then sends it to the doctor. The doctor then interprets the data. And then if they have sleep apnea, they will recommend that they go on to treatment, which is called CPAP treatment, CPAP, continuous positive airway pressure. And without, just very roughly, I'll go through that. It's just a mask that the patient wears. There's a tube and a machine that pumps air, and it keeps the airway open during sleep. So imagine now you can go to bed, and it gives you just enough pressure for the airway to remain open, and then you can have a good night's sleep. And a lot of patients that have sleep apnea, especially severe sleep apnea, where they stop breathing a lot of times during the night, they'll report back, "Oh, I'm feeling better now because finally I'm able to sleep properly and my brain's rested."
2: Yeah.
4: Okay.
2: Interesting.
4: Yeah.
3: It sounds very complicated, but the CPAP machine sounds like it would help.
4: Yes. So, I'll give you an example. So some patients report that they can't exercise because they feel very tired. They may be overweight and have sleep apnea. So I can feel for these patients because they'll end up going to the gym. They're tired. They feel like they haven't slept. So naturally they've got no energy. So these patients who go on to treatment, treat their sleep apnea, will have more energy. Then they can go to the gym and hopefully become a little bit fitter, maybe lose some weight, and therefore they are overall healthier. So it's very important that we kind of treat these patients from that perspective. So you can see the health benefit there in that example that I've just given.
2: Yeah.
4: Good question.
3: So this is for people all ages, and if people have trouble sleeping, what should they do? Should they come to see someone like you?
4: Well, my family is very good at coming to see me, but I am not allowed to diagnose them and treat them. They have to go through the proper channels. They have to go and see their GP. That's the first point of contact. And then the GP will ask them some questions. They'll probably do some questionnaires, and then they'll get a score. It's measured, and then from there they may be referred to a sleep physician, and then from there the sleep physician will ask some more questions, and then potentially they will go on to a sleep diagnostic test and then follow the pathway that I've just described.
2: Do you have any traumatic or challenging experiences in your job?
4: Yeah, look, thankfully our job is more that, you know, it's almost like a comfort thing, right? So we don't have traumatic experiences, but I remember when I worked in the lab once, in the sleep lab, so at the Alfred, and I had someone hooked up to the equipment. As you can see here, once the equipment's connected to, we call this the head box. So they're really wired to a head box, which is connected to the wall. And the patient really panicked during the night, and they decided to get up and run. So can you imagine what would happen? Yeah, so I run with the wires on, and they got tangled, and yeah, it was a bit chaotic, but we had to calm the patient down. They were okay in the end, but it was an unfortunate thing that happened, and the patient just panicked, and maybe because they maybe woke up and they were in a different environment outside of their home. So now we have small machines that your patient can wear at home. So they can do it at home, and this may give us better results, because the last thing you want to do is sleep in a hospital where there's potentially a lot of noise, and the patient doesn't end up sleeping, so you're not going to get good results. So you'd rather give them a device where they can go and do it from the comfort of their own home, and they can sleep, and then therefore you can get good, accurate results. So that's kind of where the technology is headed at the moment. And the challenge for us is to build small devices but maintain the accuracy and a clinical outcome without compromising the clinical outcome. So it's a challenge, yeah? So usually they're big head boxes like that. Imagine now you have to make something very small, but it has to do the same thing. So that's where the fun part of my job is, when we do innovate and create something like that, and then I'm able to go and show the doctors, hey, look what we have.
2: Is it like easy to put on, like all the things to put on yourself?
4: That's an excellent question. So we at the hospital level, no, you have to be trained. Okay, you have to be qualified and trained. It can be very complicated. There's a certain process that these technicians or sleep technologists have to follow. When you kind of move towards the home, we try and make it simple for the patient to put on. So there's two pathways. If the clinic feels like they have capability to put the device on, then they'll train them in the clinic. They'll give them like a 15 or 20 minute session. And the patient then will go home and put the device on with some instructions. Now, if the patient isn't capable, if they're an older patient and they're simply not capable of putting it on for whatever reason, the equipment is applied at the clinic and the patient goes home wearing the device. Now we've got a small device. Really, it's just like 50-cent coin. It sits on the forehead, and that doesn't measure everything, but it measures enough. And it basically screens the patient, right? So for patients who are very, very severe, it's enough for us to put that device on, pick up a few things and say, okay, we have enough information, we can potentially move the patient to treatment with under the guidance of a sleep doctor. So yes, that's a very good question. And the challenge for companies is to, make these devices small, comfortable for the patient, and still measure exactly what we need to.
1: What was the best thing you love about your job?
4: Traveling. I love traveling. To different countries. But look, the most rewarding thing is seeing patients' satisfaction, doctors being satisfied that we are treating patients and making them feel better. That's ultimately the best part about my job, is when, you have that feedback that comes back to us. But yeah, I like traveling. I like building relationships with all sorts of people, doctors, business people, the clinicians, meeting a lot of cool people. I love going to the conferences, international conferences, where we have to display our products and you get to see other companies and what they have. You just connect with a whole bunch of people. So the conferences are very exhibition. So you can imagine you have a conference where we have our section and then every other company has their section. Everyone's trying to display their products and trying to get, let's call it, traffic to the booth. And it's, if we do a good job, if we have good technology, we generally will win the business. So that's the challenge for us. So we have to make sure that we're always on top of our game.
1: Yeah, I would love traveling.
4: Yeah.
3: Yeah, now we're going to the fun questions. Are you ready?
4: I think so.
1: What's your favorite Lebanese dessert?
4: Oh, I think you know the answer, Mesa. Knafa. Knafa. It's a very popular dish. It's cheese-based with crust on top and very special syrup that goes on top of that one. Yeah. And you mentioning it right now is really hard. So I'm trying to keep my mind away from food, but you just brought me right back in. Thank you, Mesa.
2: Can you tell us your favorite thing to do after work?
4: I have two sets of twins. So there's 9-year-olds and 14 at the moment. So I have to finish work and play with them constantly in the backyard. So I do look forward to kind of, after a busy day at work, and it can get pressures, at job, the high pressure, I must say. It's nice to come down and just, play with the kids, connect with the kids at home. Yeah.
2: Like two sets of twins, like one pair and the other pair?
4: Yeah, that's right. Yeah, Maysat knows them very well.
2: Wow.
4: I know. It's crazy. So that keeps us very busy. So I have to kind of pay attention to the kids. It's important. So you've got work and family. That's the most important thing. So yeah, that's what keeps my mind, helps me kind of relax a little bit and not focus on work when I'm at home. Yeah.
2: Yeah.
1: Were you a naughty kid like when you were in school?
4: No, I was in the middle. I'd probably say the ringleader. Like, I was very good at, I've got three other brothers, and I was very good at getting the other brothers in trouble, not me. So I kind of, if you know what I mean. So I would always get my brothers to do the dirty work, and then they would get blamed for everything. I would get away with it. I was pretty good at school, actually. I always listened to my teachers. And made sure I fell in trouble. Yeah, we do get, as kids, you do get in trouble every now and then. But I wouldn't say I was a troublemaker at school. Yeah, unfortunately.
2: Final question.
4: Yep.
2: Do you have any advice to give kids like us?
4: Yes, I would say, see, I've, in terms of, stay curious about what you're doing. All right, always ask questions. Keep learning, keep reading, work hard.

0: And that's my work hard, basically, yes.
1: Wow. Wowee, Uncle. thank you for so much for your time and effort in coming into our school and studio and chatting with us today. I am very lucky to have an awesome uncle like you.
0: Thank you very much for inviting me, my son. It was lovely to meet you, Carmela and Mella. And thank you for having me. I really have enjoyed the last 30 minutes. So thank you. And good luck with your
2: with school. We appreciate everything that you had shared with us.
1: Yes, I will stay curious and work hard in school so I can also get a good job. You're awesome. Thank you for being inspirational.
0: You guys are awesome. Thank you very much for having me. Appreciate it.
1: All right. Listeners, please don't go anywhere. We'll be right back after a couple of songs with our final segment.

0: listening to the Macarons.
1: And we're back with the Macarons. And just in case you're joining us for our final segment, I will get everyone to say their names again.
2: Hi, I'm Mila once again.
3: I'm Camilla.
4: I'm Mesa.
1: And we just had the most amazing interview with your uncle, Mesa. He is very cool.
4: Very.
1: And it was so nice of him to take time out of his work to come into our school, into our studio, and have a chat with us in person.
4: Yeah. Yep, very cool.
1: All right, well, for our final segment, we're going to have Seabrook Primary School school news. So some of the things that are happening in Seabrook Primary School this week, and I guess a little bit into next week as well.
4: Yeah.
1: So who can start us off?
4: Oh, we only have 3 weeks left of this term.
1: That is so quick. Yeah, I feel like we just started the term.
4: Yeah. It's gone so quick, like from the start of the year, unpacking all our stuff, till now.
1: Yeah, really,
4: like,
1: really
4: quick.
1: It's
4: going so fast. Next year we'll be in like grade 7. It's just going to be going so fast.
1: Yeah, absolutely.
3: Last week we had NAPLAN. Great job to the grade 3s and grade 5s. We hope you guys did well and we're proud of you.
4: Harmony Day is this week. Everyone please wear orange, and it's to recognise all the different cultures we have, not only in our school. We, even though we are a super multicultural school.
1: Everywhere in the world, yeah?
4: Everywhere in the world.
1: Yeah, that's exactly it. Oh, that's one thing I love about Seabrook Primary School. It's super, super multicultural.
4: Yeah.
1: As in there's so many kids from different backgrounds and cultures. And it's really nice. I feel like people are really respectful.
4: Yeah, like how I'm from New Zealand.
1: Yeah.
3: Some people don't believe me when I say I'm South American.
1: Oh, there you go. And where are you from?
4: I'm from Lebanon, but people don't believe that I have like a background of French.
1: Oh, as well. Yeah, there you go. And so even in this room right here, lots of different cultures.
4: Yeah, we have like a little bit of each. You pull all a part of us from our ancestors and stuff.
1: Yeah.
4: So, yeah. We also have inter-school sports coming up this week.
1: On Thursday.
4: Yeah.
1: And what sports have we got going?
4: So, we've
1: got
4: hockey, which I'm in. And I've got... And then we've got basketball coming up.
3: Which I'm in.
4: Yeah. And T-ball, tennis, and AFL too.
1: So is everyone going to be out on Thursday playing these sports?
4: So it's going to be like Friday, maybe Friday and...
5: Friday and Thursday.
4: And Thursday, yeah.
1: Yeah.
4: And I'm on Thursday, so that's where I'm going to hockey. When are you guys going
3: to... We're on Thursday as well, because basketball, hockey and cricket are on Thursday, and T-ball and tennis are on Friday.
1: Oh, yeah. Excellent.
4: Yeah. And we're going for the whole day, so it's going to be a great big day.
5: Yeah. Let's go, Seabrook.
4: Yeah, let's go, Seabrook.
1: I really hope you guys win. Please let us know how you go, yeah? Because that's really great.
4: I've got a rhyme for hockey. We've got our mouth guards, our hockey sticks, our shin guards, so let's play hard.
1: Oh, I love it. That's so good.
4: Right.
3: We also have the soccer house competition on Wednesday, on both Wednesday, on week 8 and week 9.
1: Oh, wow. So that's with all the grade 6s?
3: Yeah, like the 4 different houses.
1: They're all going to be challenging each other. That is going to be very, very exciting. Excellent. All right. And now, just to end our show, we are going to have some shout-outs. Does anyone have any shout-outs for anyone?
5: I have my uncle.
1: Mm-hmm.
5: Yeah.
1: Yeah. Thank you so much for coming in and chatting with us.
5: Thank you.
3: Yeah. Mm-hmm. I just want to shout-out Sienna. She's a part of our group, but even though she wasn't here, she still helped.
4: Yeah, she wasn't able to make it today.
1: Yeah, but she's been a big and important part of this group, so shout out to Sienna.
4: She's helped us a lot with all the words and stuff.
1: Yeah.
4: Finally, my shout out to my class 6TT. Let's go, 6T. We rock! And also a shout out to our lovely teacher, Miss Chisal. Thank you so much for being an awesome teacher.
1: Yeah.
2: And yeah, this is the end of our podcast.
1: Our radio show and podcast.
2: We hope you enjoyed it.
4: Yeah. I'm really happy I got this opportunity to be on the radio.
2: Yeah.
4: And, speak with my uncle.
2: Yeah.
4: It was really fun.
2: It was super fun. Thank you guys so much for listening in to the macarons. Right. Yeah. Let's get going.
1: All right. Well, until next week, we hope you can join us every week on Thursday from 12 to 1. Until next week, we are going to say bye-bye.
2: Yeah, bye-bye.
4: Bye.
2: See you next time.
4: Bye.
2: Bye.

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0: Happy Thursday, folks. It's pouring outside, but it's warm inside. And we're going to talk movies on West Side Drive for the next hour, followed by what's happening in the West. Hi, my name's Michael Smith. And for the next 2 hours, we'll be taking a path of relaxing in drier areas, maybe. It's absolutely bucketing down. I've just run back from the outside bathroom. Charm, charm. And here we are. It's the 2nd of July, and so I suppose it should be raining. Let's go to a few station breaks and then straight into the movie show.
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0: 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Trailers, interviews, and reviews. It's all here on The Cinema Show. Welcome, folks. My name's Michael Smith, and we're here on the first week of July for movies opening in the cinemas this week. I'd like to welcome people in Gippsland on Reg FM. We're now going to be playing the show here every week, as well as, let's see, we've got Alpine FM up in the hills, we've got West Sider Radio in Melbourne's Inner West, and of course M3 Radio up in Dili in East Timor. And for those listening live, you're listening to a Win FM. It's great to have you all wherever you're listening, or you might be listening as the Cinema Show podcast sent out from the Sun Theatre. Folks, whichever it is, we've got four films opening this week to talk about, and a few other little tidbits at the end. We've got 100 Nights of Hero, something very bold and exciting. Jackass, I would say, is bold and not exciting. Cats in the Museum 2, some kids' films for the holidays. And The Good Boy, which is out there, is all I can say. But let's get started first with 100 Nights of Hero. This is a spectacularly fascinating new film from Julia Jackman. It is described as a fantasy romance. She has written and directed it, and I have to say, I am so impressed. I watched it last night with Anne, and didn't, other than watching the trailer, didn't really know what to expect. And it blew us away. It kind of feels English, but it's also set in a world that isn't real because there are three moons and there's all sorts of sort of throwing you back. So it could be a period piece, but it could be somewhere else entirely. There is a strong romance element running through it. We have Emma Corrin and Maker Munro's starring. Charlie XCX has a small role as well as doing the music. And Richard E. Grant plays a wacky, zany character, which I think is his lot in life these days. I'll actually read the blurb to try and get us where we're going. Playfully led by trio Maker Munro, Emma Corrin, and Nicholas Galazatin, 100 Nights of Hero is a stylish, period-set fantasy adorned with love, lies, and lust. When her neglectful husband leaves their castle for 100 nights, Cherry finds herself in the company of his best friend, Manfred, who promises to look after the estate. Unbeknownst to Cherry, her husband and his friend have struck a wager to test her fidelity, with Manfred given permission to seduce her over the duration of his stay. Keeping a watchful eye is Hero, a dedicated maid looking to protect her friend. Spending her nights telling captivating stories about rebellious women, all three people find themselves entangled in an increasingly passionate triangle of dreams and desire. I must say, this film oozes that sense of desire and forbidden, let's say, treats. Very, very stylish. You literally can't believe that this is a first-time writer-director. Julia, the filmmaker, has made one other film. She's made a lot of shorts, but she directed another film that was from someone else's script. But this is her first one of her own complete collaboration, and based on a graphic novel. Just amazing stuff. Let's go to the trailer and then we'll have a chat.
3: If I see not even a hint of pregnancy after 101 nights.
4: Very specific.
3: I am very specific, young lady. You will not see next spring.
4: Look. You can see the moon even in the light. I love when that happens. Look. You know, you can see the moon even in the light. I love when that happens. You know, what? My mother used to tell me that my grandmother was the moon. On the moon? No. The actual moon. That one. The smallest one. So you're a child of the moon, apparently. It's fun to believe it. I believe it. Look. You can see the moon even in the light. I love when that happens.
3: If I see not even a hint of pregnancy after 101 nights.
4: Very specific.
3: I am very specific, young lady. You will not see next spring.

tell me what to do. Whatever the lady wants. I feel a bit strange. Can I have some water, please?

0: This is the kind of film, when you're watching it, the director has such a very, very clear idea of what they're trying to put up on screen. This is definitely an art film. But you can't help but think, oh, maybe they're a bit influenced by Wes Anderson or, you know, some of the other quirky filmmakers over the last 20-odd years, because there's some very stylish, very bold pieces of filmmaking that you're seeing in front of your eyes. And, you know, that has to come from all of the other films that they've watched. But there is a real talent here. And I found myself thinking, I can't wait to see what Julia does next. Well, here's some discussion about the making of the film. First with Emma and Micah, and then with Julia.
1: Well, I mean, I read a lot of scripts, and this script just, like, stood out, yeah, like, immensely. Like, it was so unique, so refreshing, and it doesn't happen all the time, but after reading this, it was like a need to play this role. It was like,
2: I guess it sounds like a bit like the same. Our reaction was kind of the reaction you've had to seeing it, which is amazing. If that happens, that's really cool.
1: Yeah,
2: because I was similar to Micah when I read it. I was just like, I haven't read anything like this ever. Mm. So original, and the way that Julia had adapted it herself. And when I met her, I was just like, this is, you're such a visionary. You know exactly what you want to do with this, and I love the fact that it was an indie. And kind of a story that I feel like I would have loved to have seen or read when I was younger, maybe a teenager.
1: Mm-hmm.
2: Yeah. He's like a real goofball, and he's like, his energy is absolutely incredible. Yeah. He's like a sort of goofball. I don't know. He's wonderful. And he gave everything to that, I think, as you can tell watching it. Yeah.
1: Yeah. He was like you could just like feel his like passion for the project. And it was just like, yeah, I don't know. He's like such a gem of a human. Yeah. So it was really, we had a lot of fun.
3: I was completely thrilled. And Nick's passion and interest for the script and for Manfred's it felt like such a gift. And he has such a like wit and charm to him, and is really not like Manfred at all, like a lovely, charming, passionate person. And so it was sort of infectious, his enthusiasm, and kind of reinvigorates you because you're sort of holding on to something for a while and you're not sure how it's gonna be received. And his initial, like, he was one of the first very, very enthusiastic people, and that meant a lot. Well, Charlie, it was actually a lovely agent called Ruby Kay, who was quite a champion of this film. And so shout out to Ruby Kay. I owe a lot to Ruby Kay. She basically got in touch with me and said, you know, Charlie's read the script and has responded to it. Do you want to meet? And I was thrilled, obviously. I think because it was before all of the news came out that she was interested in acting, I was thrilled but completely surprised, you know, that this was something she was interested in doing. And, you know, a little nervous because you always want to, even though you're excited, you want to make sure that it makes sense. When I met her, she was just as keen to make sure that it made sense, and was just such a like funny and interesting person, and such a cinephile that I just saw Rosa when I was speaking to her and thought, oh, she's perfect. I hope she'll accept it. And then she did. So it was lovely. Yeah, we just met up, and
0: That interview goes for a bit longer, and that'll do for today. But, so 100 Nights of Hero was originally a graphic novel by Isabel Greenberg. I think it came out in 2016, so it's about 10 years ago. And it described as a subversive, queer, feminist fable set in an imagined medieval world. The castle that it's set in is every much a character of the film. The Lord of the Manor... The setup, which doesn't come across in the trailer, but the setup that's important is that it becomes very clear that he hasn't consummated the marriage, and he actually has little interest in doing so, but he is under pressure that if he doesn't produce an heir, there's going to be problems. And it becomes kind of clear really within the first several minutes of the film that this set up to leave his friend there while he goes away is so that his friend can get his wife pregnant so that he doesn't have to. It is really a very, I don't want to say delightful, because whimsical is a better word. It is a whimsical story, and I must say Emma, her big eyes and her facial expressions really make this something. I mean, Emma, we've seen in Deadpool and Wolverine, Lady Chatterley's Lover and Nosferatu, and I think it's the later two, you know, Lady Chatterley's Lover, another version of that from 2022, but also the very striking Nosferatu, that she has a fantastic face for these kinds of very dramatic roles. And but Maker Munro, the star, is actually quite interesting. She was born in Santa Barbara, and she was pursuing a career as a professional freestyle kiteboarder in kite surfing competitions, and she moved to the Dominican Republic as a kid to continue her training in better weather, as if there could be better weather than California, and actually managed to achieve second place at the International Red Bull competition, but then found herself getting into acting, and the next thing you know, did a few small performances, and then has found herself doing this. So she was in Labor Day with Kate Winslet early on, but this is definitely a very big role for her, and she does it really, really well. So that is 100 Nights of Hero. If you are interested in great storytelling, this is a film I'd really recommend you keep an eye out for. Now, the next film, I have to say, this is not even remotely in my field of interest, and that film is Jackass. They are a franchise, they've been going for a while, and I know there are people out there who really love these films, and for you, we're talking about it today, but I must say, I don't get it. Let's go to the trailer, and then we've got an interview with Johnny.
4: Reminder, the stunts in this movie were performed by professionals.
5: Hi, I'm Wee Man.
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15: Hello, I'm Johnny Knoxville. Welcome to Jackass.
16: Welcome to the first day of our last film.
17: What are you feeling?
16: I'm sad.
18: Does it make you sad, Chris?
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16: I would like to introduce you to our new cast member,
20: Larry!
21: Nice to meet you all, big fans.
22: Oh my gosh, he got you!
16: Give me a bucket of water so I can throw it on Larry.
23: Years and we haven't learned a goddamn thing.
24: Can someone go get the shock collar for your penis?
25: Poopy said he wants to try it.
26: Hi, I'm Chris.
16: You're taking it to a whole other level.
27: Yeah.
16: Look pretty happy about it.
28: If you're gonna be dumb, you gotta be tough.
16: High five.
29: This is the escape room from hell.
16: Start the game.
29: I think we're moving to the next room.
28: If you're gonna be dumb, you gotta be tough.
30: This job sucks.
16: You got it in the stomach pretty good.
31: We are going to be making history today with the first robot prostate exam.
32: This is what Jackass looks like at 50. You see the finger on that thing?
33: That's not a finger. It's a claw.
34: Let's let it rip, baby.
0: There you go. I know they're having a lot of fun. So Jackass comes from a TV series it started back in year 2000, and for several years it was, guys just doing dumb things to each other. But then it became a movie franchise. The first film was in 2002, and Yeah, Johnny Knoxville has just taken this to bigger and better things, and you know, it's been incredibly popular. So good on him for doing that. Here's himself and Jeff Tremaine, the director, having a chat with Letterboxd about the film and sort of the history of it and some of the things that they do to each other, which are just outrageous.
1: I'm terrible at yelling cut. So,
2: especially if someone's suffering.
1: It's true.
2: When the suffering's over and he stopped laughing, he'll probably call cut.
1: Yeah, wow.
2: I don't know if I felt shame after a stunt. You're asking the wrong guys about shame.
1: I don't think we have a lot of shame. Like,
2: we're proud of all of it, but what jumps into your mind?
1: Done getting the car up his ass. We went too far in all the right ways. Everything worked out, and it was just the magic of it all, you know?
2: In this new movie, everything's going up our ass.
1: Because that used to be the line, right? The line was, no one's shoving anything up my ass, and now it's just...
2: What do you
1: the line
2: got?
1: Has moved, and we don't even know where it is now.
2: Yeah.
1: In the new movie, we did a bit... When you get older, you have to... get a colonoscopy.
2: Oh, God.
1: And to get a colonoscopy, you have to drink this concoction that flushes you out. And we had four guys that were going to play Twister, but before they played Twister, they had to drink this concoction, and they had see-through pants on.
2: Thin see-through pants.
1: Yeah. And
2: boy, does that
1: they all
2: stuff
1: drank
2: work.
1: The concoction, but then we didn't wait long enough to start the game, so it only worked on Steve-O, but it just flushed him out.
2: Only time I remember that Tremaine... who directs, left the entire set halfway through.
1: It smelled so bad.
2: A lot of people left the set.
1: Yeah, you almost puked.
2: Yeah, I'm not a puker. I don't know. I guess my imagination isn't as vivid as Steve-O's. He's also a notorious... Well, never mind. I don't want to say that on Letterboxd. I don't want to bring up his premature ejaculation on Letterboxd.
1: Talk about his
2: I'm not
1: going to
2: talk about it, but it's fast.
1: He doesn't last long.
3: If Jackass were nominated for a best stunt at the Oscars, what clip would you want them to play in the telecast?
1: Magic trick in front of the bull was a pretty dramatic stunt.
2: I'm not going to win any magic awards, though.
1: Certainly didn't impress the bull.
2: No.
1: It was a 2-minute knockout, too. Like, we didn't show how long he was knocked out, but maybe that one, I would say, as far as pure violence.
2: Pure violence.
1: It was bad.
3: If you guys got a call from Tom Cruise tomorrow saying he wants to join the Jackass crew for a day, what would you make Tom Cruise do?
2: Tom Cruise is one of the few actors who will do stunts. Kudos to him for that. All his stunts are designed to succeed.
1: Yeah.
2: We're going to ask him to do some stunts that fail. So that's all we ask, Tom.
1: Toy cars and an x-ray machine.
2: Hello, I'm Tom Cruise. Vroom, vroom.
3: Have you ever come up with a stunt that was too crazy or dangerous to insure that you couldn't get approval on?
2: On the first movie, we didn't insure the whole movie. We insured each bit. And one bit we wanted to do where Pontius put on the devil outfit, we were going to go to a Pentecostal church and have him as the devil handle, you know, the serpents and the rattlesnakes. But they wanted $5 million to insure it, and our first movie cost $6 million.
1: We weren't able to shoot in the new movie. Dave England only has one testicle.
2: Oh.
1: And we wanted to give him a new testicle to fill the void that lights up. And we had it all designed and ready to go.
2: The lawyers.
1: Fucked it up, so.
2: Every side wants to be indemnified, you know, and I understand, but it just kills humor.
1: And we really had a bright light on a nut that lights up. It's a good idea.
2: Really bright. I can hold it up at the end to show you. I don't want to fumble for it right now. Not his nut, but how bright the light.
1: Or his nut.
2: Under skin.
3: Well, on that note, I've always found something really radical about the way you guys are so comfortable with your bodies and with each other's bodies, especially mid-early 2000s when homophobia was so rampant in pop culture. Is that something you guys were ever, like, consciously thinking about or wanting to challenge or comment on in the work?
2: Well, honestly, things are just funnier when you're naked. And if it made... like homophobic people uncomfortable.
1: We do like to provoke homophobic,
2: you know,
1: people. That's,
2: yeah,
1: for sure.
2: Like, sort of, that's their problem.
1: We are like grossly comfortable with each other's bodies. Like, I remember in the last movie, we were shooting Chris Pontius's penis painted as a dinosaur, and we were having a malfunction. Like, and
2: he kept falling through the street.
1: Like, he had to lay upside down and stuff his wiener through the hole in this cityscape, and his nuts kept slipping through. So you just ran up there and
2: I wanted him to have feet. So I'm just holding this stuff. Now that's producing.
3: If you could have any artist, living or dead, cover If You're Gonna Be Dumb, who would you hire?
2: Holy shit! Wow.
1: I'd like to hear.
2: Thank you.
1: Rick James, dude.
2: Rick James, Waylon Jennings, Townes Van Zandt. Wow, you sent me reeling with that question.
3: Well, who's a comedic performer or maybe a movie that helped define your sense of humor when you were young?
2: Tom and Jerry had a huge impact on me. And I will say my father helped define my sense of humor the most. Those are my biggest probably influences.
1: I love the movie Spinal Tap, but I don't think that had any influence on what we do. But
2: yeah.
1: The inappropriateness of Mel Brooks.
2: Yes, excuse me. Yes, Mel Brooks. I love Mel Brooks.
3: So was it you that came up with the idea for the Blazing Saddles homage at the end of, is it number two?
2: No, I forgot. Did you want to do the musical? I forgot who came up with the idea to do the musical for number two, but everyone jumped in on it.
1: Yeah.
2: I don't know who had the initial one. Maybe Jeff, I don't know. That one made me not want to shoot a number three, because how do you top that ending? But I got over that.
1: It was hard because the guys are terrible dancers.
2: Terrible.
1: Terrible.
2: Steve-O was our biggest hope on Dancing with the Stars, and he was awful.
1: Yeah.
2: Great personality, though.
1: No, I'd say the spirit has just been the most consistent thing. Like, that's what it's all about. Waving that fucking flag proud.
2: It's gotten easier.
1: It's gotten easier because now, like, Butthole's not off limits anymore, so... Now it's just endless what you can do.
2: We have like hundreds of unshot bits in a book, and that's actually sad because they're just gonna sit there.
1: Yeah, well, we'll figure
3: it out. You're not gonna come back when you're 70? Do another one?
2: Like, we're gonna be around when we're 70. Well, that's next week for Jeff.
1: That's right.
3: How do you guys feel like the comedy landscape has evolved in the past 25 years?
1: All our motivation is really truly to make each other laugh. And what got a laugh on the TV show wouldn't quite get that laugh on the first movie. What got a laugh on the first movie took more than that for this. So it's always, the bar is, I would say, lowering each time.
2: I don't give a shit.
1: I don't either. Like,
2: because it doesn't care about us.
1: That's right. They're just a bunch of jerks, if you ask me.
0: Oh, dear. Well... I mean, it is 25 years, so it's quite amazing that they've done that. So Johnny Knoxville and the gang return for one final fling at the big screen. They have said it's going to be the last one. It is called Jackass Best and Last. Featuring all new stunts and stupidity, along with the greatest hits and biggest laughs from the past, Jackass Best and Last is a joyously raucous celebration of all the mischievous camaraderie that you've come to love and expect from these idiots over the past 25 years. So grab your dumb little buddies, raise your glasses, and come experience the cinematic event that promises to be the last time you'll ever laugh this hard in a theatre. Okay, fair enough. It is interesting, though, listening that, I mean, over 25 years, there are things that they can do now that they just couldn't have done, back 20 years ago. So whether that's a good thing or not, I suppose it's the ultimate version of freedom of speech, is do whatever you want. But that's Jackass. That will be playing broadly across the country. Next up on the cinema show is something for the school holidays. It's school holidays have just started here. Where we're recording this in Victoria, so a number of states will have holidays this week, some start next week. But we've got Toy Story 5 playing, as well as Minions and Monsters. And this week, as always, there's often another one that opens, and this time it's Cats in the Museum, which is an animated story. It follows Vincent the Cat, Cleopatra and their friends as they leave the safety of the museum for an adventure in Egypt, chasing an ancient legend that promises a powerful wish. They journey through pyramids and temples, facing new obstacles at every turn. We can just say what this is, the second tier kids film for the holidays. That often happens, but you know what? It's all good, lighthearted fun. Here's the trailer.
4: Right, come here. The world's biggest unsolved mysteries. There's the Atlantis, the Bermuda Triangle. That's what I'm looking for. Vincent, I'm leaving now. Are you coming with me?
5: Well, where would I even go? I have a family.
4: What about the mysteries, feats, adventures?
6: It's an alarm!
7: We're under attack.
4: We found something amazing! It's incredible!
8: Oh, this is an ancient Egyptian papyrus!
9: The papyrus reveals ways how to find the djinn.
8: What? The real djinn? From the legend!
10: You have freed me from the lamp. Now I am your servant.
8: You're not going to escape from Maurice! Whoa! Hey, watch out! Maurice Express Delivery!
9: Are you thinking what I'm thinking?
8: Onward to the treasure of Egypt!
9: Give me that!
4: No, I won't! Yeah!
8: Cindy!
11: That's one big flying sausage!
12: Let's go!
13: Over there! It must be Vincent and Cleopatra!
9: Come on! Let's go!
14: Leo! Mona! Hold on!
9: Oh no! No!
8: Freedom for mice! And independence!
15: Thank you for clicking on our video, everybody. If you like what you saw here, please make sure you like the video.
0: Yes, yes, yes. Okay, I didn't cut that bit off at the end. So that's Cats in the Museum 2. It is quite amazing, actually, how a film company puts out a trailer, and then when you go looking for that trailer, the trailer is replayed by so many different people. There are so many people just literally taking someone's content and replaying it so they can get their numbers up. It's quite a bizarre thing. Well, that's Cats in the Museum 2. You'll find that at most cinemas. A little bit of, as I say, holiday fun. I must say, Toy Story 2 and Minions doing amazing numbers. Great to see two really good quality and very popular films out there for the kids' holidays. And I know a lot of adults going along to Toy Story 2 as well because, of course, people, you know, for 30 years those films have been in the marketplace. So people go along and... Yeah, great stuff. Now, before we go on to the next film, I actually thought we'd have a little music interlude. This is a song I really love from a film, Pump Up the Volume, with Christian Slater, that I loved back in the day from 1990, just after I finished uni. Here we go.

0: And that's Everybody Knows from the fantastic teen angst film, I will call it, Pump Up the Volume, 1990, Christian Slater. Great stuff. Now, you're listening to The Cinema Show, and it's the first week of July. My name's Michael Smith. And next up, The Good Boy. Wow. I also previewed this last night, and let me tell you, folks, this is like something you're not expecting to see. This is a very powerful film. It is a co-production between Poland and England. The director is Polish, Jan Komasa. And the cast are people that you'll recognise. Stephen Graham, English actor, Andrew Riseborough, Anson Boone, and Kit Racketson is, you probably won't have seen, he's the young boy, but the other three are definitely faces that you've seen around, and The Good Boy is a razor-sharp psychological thriller that will keep you guessing until the final frame, and that actually is very true. The film follows Tommy, a volatile 19-year-old who revels in drugs, parties, and violence. After getting separated from his friends on a drunken bender, he is abducted by a shadowy figure. Though he is no stranger to inflicting violence, he is enraged and horrified when he wakes to find himself chained in the basement of the isolated suburban family home of Chris and his near-spectral wife, Catherine, and their young son, Jonathan. The family sets out to reform Tommy's unruly behaviour, forcing him to comply with their relentless mind games or seek escape at any cost. Part nightmare, part black comedy, and part family drama, The Good Boy hangs provocatively in the grey zone of morality. I can barely begin to describe this film. That describes actually it pretty well. The first part of the film is this guy's a prat. He's very wild, lots of drugs, lots of everything, and he's not shown to be a very good person. Why he gets picked to be abducted and taken, I will just leave to those who watch the film. But this is a disturbing journey. Obviously chaining someone in your basement is not a normal thing to do to a person, and then trying to reform him and see him go through this process of reform. But then, you know, you just, is he going along just to get out of it, or what's going, and I'm not going to give anything away, but very powerful stuff. But I must say, very disturbing too. This is one that that I must say Wimbledon was on, so Anne said, I'm going to skip the second film and watch Wimbledon. And after I'd finished watching it, I went and said, well, I'm probably glad you skipped that one. I don't think that was kind of the film you were looking for tonight, especially after having just thoroughly loved 100 Nights of Hero. And my first reaction to this film wasn't great. I got to the end and I thought, oh, geez, what? Like, why make this film? But I got up this morning and it really stuck with me. It's very powerful. And there was definitely a message there about family. There's a message there about doing the right thing. And even though the film goes off in a very bizarre direction, ultimately, it's really stuck with me this morning. Let's start with the trailer.
1: Do you think I could play with Tommy soon?
2: Maybe not just yet. I know it may look unconventional. Believe me, we won't be keeping him there for long. Tommy's going through a rebellious phase.
3: I'm going to obliterate you the second I get out of here!
2: It's quite impressive, really, how you've managed to aimlessly float through your whole life completely unnoticed.
4: Scared, aren't you?
2: Would you think all of this is funny? This is real life.
3: You're already dead, you scum!
2: We treat each other with respect. Bad boy! Bad boy! Bad boy! Bad boy! Bad boy!
4: I would like to apologize for what I did to you. I promise not to do it again.
2: Good boy.
5: Fear always brings self-destruction. Open your mind and invite progress.
6: I think it's time. See it as a sign of our trust in you and the progress you've made. Which is better, blissful stupor or dealing with sober reality?
4: Life's sick sometimes. It's your only chance to get out your head. I know someone else used to live here. What did you do to him?
7: I'm so proud of you, son. You protected this family today.
4: You're not my family. This isn't real.
7: Tommy, we're not psychopaths.
0: Oh, it gives me a chill. Anyway, The Good Boy is... you're probably not going to find this at every cinema. It'll be certainly at all the art cinemas and some of the larger cinemas who have got space for it. But here's Collider with an interview with the team from the film.
8: What's up, everyone? Welcome back to the Collider Interview Studio at TIFF 2025. We are at the Campari Cinema Center with the team behind Good Boy. I will start by saying huge congratulations on your movie. It's really something else.
9: Thank you so much.
8: Very, very impressed. Clearly, I know what your film is, but because we're celebrating it as a festival debut, many of our viewers are first going to learn about it through this interview. So would you mind doing the honors and giving a brief synopsis?
9: Yeah, so Good Boy is a film about a twisted thriller about this hooligan played by Anson Boone, the worst possible person in the world, who gets kidnapped and wakes up in the basement on a mattress chained to a ceiling. And in front of him is Stephen Graham, who plays Chris. And he says, "Hello, my name is Chris. This is my wife, Catherine," played by Andrea Riseborough. "And this is our son, Jonathan," played by Kit. "And we are a normal family, and we're going to make you into a good boy." So that's basically the film.
8: You came to play with that answer. That was so succinct and well done. So you have the script come your way. I'm sure it's a great script right out the gate, but I guess what space did you see in the script that made you think, "I have a way that's unique to me to fill that space as a director"?
9: Yeah, well, two things. One is definitely we have four actors for the most time together, closed in this, you know, in one house, and kind of becoming this weird family unit for the whole film. It's like a play pretend, like the good boy, who is the good boy, why is he a good boy, what does it mean to be a good boy. And the other thing is kind of like I came from this weird political place, which is weird maybe in the context of Good Boy, but I was always fascinated by how in 1984, you know, the classic book, but not only tyrannies, authoritarian regimes take over the mind of people who are in them and make them kind of fall in love with the regime. If they're not fighting, many people just lose their opposition and just go along with the tyranny. So it's kind of like it mixed in the weirdest way with Good Boy, which in like a nutshell shows you the process of what it means to kind of give up your freedom and liberty for the sake of being listened to and being taken care of. And is it good or bad?
8: I might revisit that question later on if we have time.
10: It's a light watch.
8: It's been swirling in my brain quite a bit since watching your movie. Anson, I'll come your way now. You get this script, you read what the role entails. What are some of your biggest burning questions in terms of what it would take to actually pull this off, and I guess how you would be okay with the physical demands of the performance?
10: Sure. I mean, when I read it, I thought this is such high concept, and I'm always kind of attracted to that. I thought this is going to be a difficult concept to pull off. The idea that this guy is taken totally against his will and forced into a rehabilitation process, and I won't spoil the film for you, but it delivers some pretty unique outcomes, let's say that. And the film kind of explores Stockholm Syndrome and all that kind of thing. And I'm always attracted to those interesting, unique stories because you just don't read them every day, right? And me and Jan had a lot of conversations about how we might pull it off. And I guess all that really pulled me through was just how much I enjoyed it as someone that loves films. When I read it, I was like, this is a film I would love to see. I believe in this concept. I have no idea whether I'm going to do it justice, but I put absolutely everything I have into it. I worked incredibly hard to map the journey of my character out, from going from someone who is furious against his captors to someone who complies with his captors. And hopefully we pulled it off. We'll have to see what people think.
8: I mean, as I'm thinking about this, I don't even know if this question really applies, because he does wind up so incredibly different at the end. But when you're mapping out a character arc like that, I guess, is there any kind of consistent anchor that you could hold tight to that allows him to go through a transformation, but we still believe that he is kind of the same person at the end?
10: Sure.
8: I thought you did that beautifully, which is why I wanted to ask the question.
10: Thank you so much. Yeah, so the balance with Tommy was, if you imagine like some weighing scales, at the start, it's obviously totally weighed down with, he's been kidnapped by someone and he's chained in a basement like an animal, right? And he needs to escape. And then I had like six stages that I mapped out for the character in terms of his anger towards his captors, and how that turns into compliance, which turns into enjoyment somehow. And the scales kind of balanced themselves out, and it was always about weighing up how much he was enjoying being in the house and how much he still needed to leave, right? And it also went in tandem with his sobriety as well. You meet someone at the start who's pretty much an addict. He probably wouldn't admit that, but the lifestyle he leads is totally, and he's put in this basement with nothing but

0: Well, for me, it was. I remember I was speaking to Andrea, and there's a big shift between Jonathan and Catherine's relationship. Like, they're quite distant because of everything that's going on. And then it was after Tommy's birthday. Then everything became a lot more closer. And I remember Andrea suggested, like, a reason for that could have been they got close because they baked the cake together, and then they spent that quality bonding time making the cake, preparing it. So I think for that, it was that really helped me understand, like, a big turning point for mine and Catherine's relationship.
1: The two of them are something else. I feel like I have to highlight the two of them with all three. I think the world of them. I feel like I went into this movie knowing that, I don't know, the sky's the limit with their performances, but still both are doing something that I've never seen them do before here. But anyway, I want to ask about them as creative partners for each of you. Can you each pinpoint something you were able to achieve while making this movie? Because Andrea and Steven are such good collaborators and supportive collaborators that make you feel safe swinging for the fences.
2: Yeah, well, one of the things I really wanted to achieve as a peer, especially with this concept, is to have at least two or three even emotions at the same time in every scene. So one kind of overhanging emotion for the Anson's character, probably, like you said, was he wants to definitely escape from this house. He was kidnapped, right? But then another emotion kicks in, and another one, which kind of contradicts the survival instinct in him. And then he's so conflicted at some point. And we're talking about only him. And then the same thing with Stephen Graham's character and Andrea Riseborough's character. Andrea is starting as a depressed, not saying anything person who probably is grieving, but that's the big thing you might reveal to yourself if you watch the film. And then something happens, and she kind of from this pale ghost becomes a person again, and your mom. And then Kit's character, Jonathan, like Kit said, like he was kind of neglected, I would say, because she was gone, and then he slowly, kind of retrieves a brother, and then he becomes like an argument for the, closer to the end of the film for him, for Anson's character to, I don't know, stay or save him or whatever. So it was a really intricate map of character arcs and overlaps and how they trigger themselves. I was trying to really be precise about it because I.
3: And that interview's got a little while to go, so we'll just leave that there. But anyway, look, I think that they obviously worked really collaboratively on the film. It is a very powerful film. It's not a film for everyone. But The Good Boy will be open in select cinemas as of today. Well, they're the four films we've got opening this week. 100 Nights of Hero, Jackass, Cats in the Museum 2, and The Good Boy. I've got a couple of trailers to just have a look at for the end of the show. The first one, it's not coming out till next year, but it just dropped, and it's a really beautiful looking trailer with for the film Not Alone. It's starring Selena Gomez and our, well, sort of one of my favorites, Timothée Chalamet, who's keeping very, very busy. It's an animated film, but it's the story of a rocket mechanic and an astrobotanist preparing for a revolutionary rocket launch. They develop romantic feelings while the three runaway aliens take refuge in their home, seeking the rocket as their escape. This looks really sweet, and yeah, here's the trailer.

0: Thanks.
1: Did I just make you blush? Oh, Joe, yeah. That's adorable.
0: No, I don't. I'm not blushing. I haven't blushed.
1: I didn't take
0: ever.
1: You for a blusher.
0: Because I'm not. Fran!
1: Yeah?
0: You want some lunch? With me?
1: I could do dinner.
0: Like, dinner?
1: Yes.

0: Okay. What do we do? What do we do?
1: Quick, play dead!
2: Stay back, beast, or I'll puncture your sight balls!
1: She'll do it.
0: I've seen it, and it's very messy. Oh, and I'm also dead.
3: Anyway, that looks great. It's from Illumination, who have got the Minions movie out at the moment. And the other trailer that's just dropped, and I was only going to do Not Alone, and then literally as I was packing to come, another email came in, and I couldn't believe this one. The movie is called The Dink, and it is, yes, it's the film no one's been waiting for. Pickleball versus tennis.
4: Tennis. Elegance. Aesthetic perfection. She needs our protection. An epidemic is sweeping across our once great nation, and its name is...
2: Pickleball, bitch!
5: Yeah.
6: Here's your pickleball.
7: Get in the garbage!
6: This is a tennis club, lady.
8: Get your pickleball ass out of here.
9: My name is Dusty Boyd.
10: You're crushing these old people, Dusty!
9: But most people know me as the Hammer.
11: How come you work for your dad teaching nine-year-olds?
12: He's the guy that almost beat Andy Roddick.
13: My wrist! Walk it off!
14: Come on, come on!
6: Maybe you could, I don't know, hook me up with something for the pain.
15: Take it easy with us, okay?
14: Come on, come on!
6: You wrote a prescription for pickleball?
15: You didn't actually bring it to the pharmacy, did you?
6: Oh, of course not. I'm not an idiot.
15: I know pickleball is sort of dorky, but it's the fastest road back to tennis for you.
16: Come on in here. Let's bang one out.
17: You know we serve underhand.
6: What's that?
17: Underhand.
6: Oh. Hell, I know, obviously.
16: Bang! Ah!
17: Just take the temperature down. Ah! Don't have to hit it that hard.
16: Dink!
6: Come on!
16: You want a rematch?
6: Yes, I'd like that opportunity.
17: You could be a great pickleballer. That was fun.
4: This is about a lot more than just pickleball. It's about the decline of humanity itself.
15: What can we even do?
4: We can duel.
17: Like with guns?
4: Sadly, no. We settle it on the court.
18: Everyone has a plan until they get punched in the mouth.
6: I'm okay.
15: Oh, I get it now. It's like tennis, but easy.
6: You can ready to lose.
16: Yeah, you little slut.
6: I can't believe that this is happening.
12: All of Roddick's professional achievements are all actually Dusty's.
11: I'm struggling to connect those dots.
12: Maybe you need to go to dot connecting lessons.
6: Nice burn.
3: Oh, dear. That'll be... Anyway, that's one to look forward to. I know my wife will be watching that. Well, folks, that's the cinema show for this week. 100 Nights of Hero, Jackass, Cats in the Museum 2, The Good Boy. Some amazing films coming out over the next couple of weeks. Can't wait to be back with you. Same bat channel, same bat time to go through those. But for now, that's a wrap, and we'll be back next week. Stay out of the cold weather. Go and watch a movie. Cheerio.

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2: Wow.
3: What's on?
2: Wow.
3: West Side.
4: Wow. Here we are again.
5: Back again.
4: Great to be back at West Side of Studio, Christina. It's Thursday, the 2nd of July. First weekend in July of activities. That makes it the middle of winter.
5: I know, it does.
4: Boo.
5: That's okay.
4: That weather's definitely come in. Boy. Who have you brought with you today?
5: I have Nadia Selagic. She's the General Manager of Marketing at Essendon Fields. Welcome.
6: Hello. Thank you for having me.
4: Great to have you here. Now, I know you've got something to promote, but I'm really keen, as someone, you know, we've talked about me flying before, I'm very keen on the whole Essendon Fields precinct. And having watched it over the years develop, I'd love to have a chat about that. So, how long have you been at Essendon Fields?
6: So I have been at Essendon Fields about 7.5 years. So
4: wow.
6: A lot of changes over that time. The airport's obviously much older than that.
4: Keeps growing though, doesn't it?
6: It does. So we're 300 hectares. About half of that is our airfield precinct. So Essendon Fields Airport, second oldest airport in Australia.
4: Is it the oldest? That makes it the oldest in Victoria, doesn't it?
6: It is Victoria's oldest airport.
5: Cool.
6: So we were Melbourne Airport until Tullamarine took that title in 1970.
4: Wow.
5: Yeah, my parents have stories of flying into Essendon Airport.
6: Yeah, I think that there's a generation which that would have been their first sighting of Melbourne. My dad was the same when he arrived in Australia. So,
4: but there's still something, like I've done the Goonie Bird flight, the DC-3 flight. There's something about going out to Essendon Airport, that, you know, that very dated terminal that I just love. And, yeah, getting on that plane to go for a fly just feels like something out of another era, doesn't it?
6: Yeah. There's still a lot of the original heritage buildings that have all been sort of given new life and refurbed. But
4: it feels very well looked after, I must say.
6: It is. And we do take a lot of pride in that. Like if you drive through and see the gardens, a lot of people that go there every day always remark how amazing the lawns and the gardens look, which is unusual for an airport.
4: That's very true.
6: Most of them are big heat islands and a lot of concrete, but we have a 15,000 tree target for the precinct and we're just over 11,000 in. So that's kind of one of the first things you'll notice when you come in.
4: Fantastic. What's the event you've got coming up? Let's talk about that one first.
6: Yeah, thank you. So the event that we have coming up on Thursday the 9th of July is part of our NAIDOC Week program, and that's the Little Long Walk. So this is an event that we have run. This will be the fifth year. And this year marks 50 years of Deadly as part of the NAIDOC program. We partner with the Long Walk Foundation, which was started by AFL legend Michael Long to bring more awareness to Indigenous issues and to help fund education programs for Aboriginal and Torres Strait Islanders. And so the Little Long Walk is just a beautiful community event that's been running for 5 years, where we get a couple of hundred people down to Essendon Fields. We hear from elders. We do a ceremonial walk together as a community. So it's not a fun run. It's not a power walk, but it's a walk together on country through our beautiful gardens. And then we always have some fantastic sponsors on board. So Lamana get on board. They provide a beautiful morning tea for everyone. We have Dutton One as a sponsor as well, which is one of our car dealerships. And it's just a great way to come together to acknowledge the traditional owners. So at Essendon Fields, that's the Wurundjeri Woiwurrung people of the Kulin Nation. And do it for a great cause as well.
4: How does the day work in terms of, is it ticketed? Do people book in somehow? What happens?
6: It is. It is ticketed. So the event's from 10 until 11:30. So as part of that, there's the morning tea, there's some speeches, some cultural presentations, and then the walk together around Essendon Fields. So you can buy tickets on the Essendon Fields website. If you just go to ef.com.au/whatson, you can see all of our various events, but click through for the Little Long Walk and you can buy tickets to that.
4: Fantastic. Aimed at families?
6: It's aimed at everybody. Yeah. So Essendon Fields is primarily quite a business park. There's a lot of people, a lot of businesses that work on site, over 360. And so a lot of the time it's people coming out with their teams. and doing it together as a business. Right. But it is school holidays, and we love to see that we often get a lot of families, kids that come along too, and they love to hear the didgeridoo. They love to see the traditional dance, mm-hmm. and obviously eat the food from Lamana as well.
4: Well, let's now you mentioned all of the businesses, and you've touched on two I wanted to talk about. The first one's Lamana. I mean, is it the greatest supermarket in Victoria?
6: Yes, it is.
4: It is quite impressive, Australia. Isn't it? Yeah, maybe Australia. I haven't been to that many to be able to comment. But, yeah, I must say I've been out a few times, very, very impressed with it. And so do you know the backstory for them?
6: Yeah, so the Lamana family, another family that arrived at Essendon Airport, 50-plus years ago. So Pasquale Lamana touched down, and which was quite unusual at the time, that a lot of the time people were coming by boat.
4: Yeah, well, they would have been by boat, yeah.
6: But he sort of flew in, and I won't tell their story. You can go on their website or go in store and find out more about them. But yeah, he touched down and he saw this building, which at the time was an old TAA workshop, an old red brick building. And then some sort of 30, 40 years later, his son Vince and now his grandson Patrick are running Lamana Supermarket, which pride itself on 100% fresh Australian produce. So the quality of the fruit and the veg and the meat and the seafood is amazing. But they do ready-made meals. They have their on-site cafe, two cafes. They have Forneria, which is more of a stand-up, it's traditional Italian-style cafe as well. And then it's really an experience. It's not just a supermarket.
4: I agree, yeah. And the cafe part of it's important. And also all the take-home meal, ready-made meals they've got ready to go. I will, tell the story, which I know Christina knows well, but I, during the plague when we were just looking for things to do, I did actually fly into Essendon Airport to go to the supermarket, and mainly because we needed supplies. But the second time I went back with my wife and we actually did, eat, I mean, the food there is fantastic. The coffee's great. And after that, even when things opened back up, we found ourselves going out there just because the food was so good.
6: That's very rock star, flying your own plane to the supermarket.
4: Yeah, I know. It's not very Western suburbs, is it?
6: I love it.
4: But, yeah, I mean,
6: there wasn't much else to do.
4: Well, and our supermarket was more than 5 kilometres away, but I was allowed to fly. There you go. That was my theory. But it was fun. And the other one is the car dealerships. Now, it feels like, 20-odd years ago there were no car dealerships there, but I hear from some people involved out there that they're some of the most successful ones in the country.
6: They are. So it's the biggest single-site car dealerships in one location in the Southern Hemisphere. We have over 20 car dealerships in one spot, so all of the biggest brands in Australia are their global brands. We sell over 22,000 cars per year, which is worth over $1 billion. So, and I think a lot of that is just the unique location of Essendon Fields. So we are right on the freeway, on the Tullamarine Freeway. We're right at the intersection of sort of Tullamarine Freeway, Calder Freeway, Buller Road,
4: Ring Road. Yeah.
6: And so it's really easy to get to. Our catchment then, is 1 million people within 15 minutes. So it's a dealership destination for those brands. They want to be there and they perform really well. And for customers, it's great because they've got all of the choice in one location, all of the convenience, and the dealerships are big. So, most people when they're buying a car, they just want to know, have you got what I want in stock? And because the dealerships are big, we also have a pre-delivery area there where the cars come in. They just love going there because it's just easy to get to and they've got what they want.
4: And when you think about it, it's a perfect thing for the outskirts, like, because at an airport, of course, you want a certain type of development around. And it feels like a car yard's a good one, that, no high-rise buildings and anything.
6: So. Exactly, yeah.
4: And imagine, so you go and see all the different cars, and then when you'd say, I'm just going to go and have a coffee with my wife and think about it, you go down to Lamana.
6: Go to Lamana. There's also Basque, which is an awesome restaurant cafe in the car dealership precinct as well.
4: Yep.
6: And we've got new dealerships kind of opening all the time. So especially
4: well, there's so many
6: EV.
4: More brands of cars coming in, isn't
6: That's
4: there?
6: Right. So obviously BYD opened last year. Toyota expanded last year. Audi and Cupra built new dealerships as well. Mm. This year already we have had a Lexus dealership open and a Zeekr dealership. So particularly in the electric and hybrid space,
4: the new Chinese
6: there's just
4: electric cars,
6: so much appetite for that. So just growing every day.
4: In terms of it as an airport, people, I mean, for people in the West looking for things to do, so obviously, I mean, I remember as a kid that my dad loved nothing more than going to car dealerships, even when he wasn't buying a car. He'd just go test drive cars. So I'm sure other people do that. But other things to do, now I know that you can get to King Island and Flinders Island from Essendon Airport with, I think, Sharp have regular flights, don't they?
6: Yeah, Sharp actually, they stopped doing the King Island flights, but we were really pleased to hear that they've gotten government support to restart them from October.
4: Oh, thank goodness.
6: So we're just waiting to hear what that seasonal... Yeah, it's really important for those communities in King Island, but it's also, you know, they have fantastic golf courses down there and it's a great sort of driver of tourism as well. So King Island and Flinders Island, but then we've also got helicopter tours that charters, I should say, that to get up to the snow for the, so rather than being in the car for 5 hours, you can jump on a chopper and get to Bulla and Hotham.
4: That, now that's rock star.
6: That's rock star. So so
4: is that,
6: yeah,
4: is that new? I
6: do.
4: Haven't heard of that one.
6: Yeah, that's Leisure Heli Tours who are running that program. But there's lots of different operators, big and small. It's an unusual airport because a lot of what operates there is not traditional passenger services and commercial services. The predominant flights that come out of the airport are emergency services.
4: Sadly, the police and rescue.
6: Police, Royal Flying Doctors, air ambulance, search and rescue, those kind of operations, which really need that strategic base, which is close to Melbourne, close to the freeway networks, but obviously can't be at Melbourne Airport because they've got their big scheduled flights going in and out. So it's a really important base. And during COVID, or the plague, as you call it, it was one of the busiest airports in Australia when commercial flights were grounded, but those flights were still operating regularly. And then the other thing that we have talking about rock stars is private jets. So in Australia, there's about 205 private jets that are permanently domiciled and registered in Australia, and 65 of those live at Essendon Fields Airport. So we're the biggest airport in Australia in terms of private jets.
4: And you do that really well, because if you're going into Sydney, most of those go into a separate jet terminal at Kingswood Smith, and Bankstown's too far out of town. Whereas Essendon's better because you've got the privacy of, you know, all your own area, and you're closer to town.
6: Exactly. So you're not, it's pretty clear airspace too, which you would know flying in and out. So you're sort of up and away in 15 minutes and, you know, it's very convenient.
4: I've never waited more than about 3 minutes
6: to take off or land. And it's really good in terms of jobs and investment, because a lot of the big aircraft manufacturers now have their service centres there. So like you would go to the Toyota service centre or the Lexus service centre if you own a Bombardier jet, if you're lucky enough, or a Cessna, or you can get your aircraft serviced.
4: Yeah, even small stuff. I've had avionics done.
6: Exactly.
4: Right there
6: Yeah.
4: So, yeah, no, they're very good. Amazing. Okay, well, there's lots going on at Essendon Fields.
2: Yeah, cool.
4: And have you got other events that you've...
2: School holiday stuff. I wanted to ask about, there's a place called iFly and another place called Bounce.
4: Oh, yeah, you've got to explain those for people.
6: Yeah, so iFly is indoor skydiving. So we have Victoria's only indoor skydiving, iFly Melbourne.
4: iFly.
6: And so they say it's for ages 3 to 103. So there's this massive tunnel that you can get in and experience skydiving without the sheer terror of jumping out of a plane or the time it takes to do that. And so that's an awesome thing to do at the school holidays, you know, kids' parties, but for all ages and all abilities too. And that's why they say it's for up to 103, because you're essentially weightless when you do it. So they often have all abilities nights, so kids that are in wheelchairs or have different disabilities that might find other activities difficult can go and do the indoor skydiving.
2: That's so cool.
6: Which is awesome. And then Bounce is an indoor trampoline park, and they have some of the biggest trampolines in Australia, and that's also in an old hangar. So what's really unique about that is that on a clear day they will open the hangar doors, and while you're bouncing and having a ball, you're actually watching aircraft take off. So you might be watching the police choppers come and go. Or
4: that is so cool.
6: Yeah, so it's a really unique experience.
4: Mm. Have you taken the kids
2: Not
4: to
2: yet.
4: That?
2: We'll have to be taking the nephews there.
4: I can see you doing that.
6: Yeah, absolutely.
4: And you haven't tried the iFly skydiving?
2: No, I'm happy not to do that.
4: I haven't done it, but people tell me it's fantastic.
6: Yeah. I'm yet to try it, but I will be, but yeah. I'm a little bit chicken. But this is very controlled. It's very safe, and the instructors are amazing.
4: So in case people can't picture it, it's literally like a vertical tube with a massive fan at the bottom and a net that means you don't end up in the fan. And you stand on, you know, and so there's this huge updraft of air, and you, in your outfit, get pushed out over the air, and you are literally hanging there. I mean, it must just be incredible.
6: Yeah, and lots of professional skydivers, they love to go in there to practice because going in that tunnel for a couple of minutes is the equivalent of doing maybe 3 or 4 jumps from a real plane, which obviously is a great expense and a lot of time consuming. And they often have like professional championships there for aerial acrobatics and all sorts of things.
4: Yeah, what a great way to practice.
6: Yeah.
4: Yeah, because there are a lot of competitions for, you know, okay.
6: Exactly.
4: Now, have you got some other activities for the holidays maybe?
6: We do. So Lamana, which we talked about, they always do an awesome job at school holidays. So they have different activities going. So every school holidays for quite a while now, they have Slime by Sienna. So Sienna is a young entrepreneur who started her own business as a teenager, I think, and slime workshop, so kids can go in there and there's an area where they can make slime.
2: That's cool. I think I can get the nephews and to that one.
6: What kid doesn't love slime?
2: Yeah, exactly.
6: And then they're also this school holiday is running 1-hour science workshops on the 9th and 10th of July. And then Lamana have recently started Mangia Members, which is their membership program. Mm-hmm. So Italian, Mangia Mangia.
4: Yeah, yep.
6: And so they have a mini Mangia Members movie night on July 10th. So very cool, where you can go into Lamana after hours. They're going to have a big screen set up. There'll be food and all sorts of things. So lots to do at Lamana. So jump on the Lamana website to have a look at that. And then there's always other things happening at Essendon Fields for the community. So we have been running for a few months now free community Pilates classes. We run them on a Tuesday and a Thursday at lunchtime. It's completely free. You just need to register. We have a great local instructor who does it, and she really caters to all abilities as well. Mm-hmm. So, and it's fantastic to see.
4: Oh, you mean men as well?
6: Men and women. And we have people that work at local businesses as well as some older people from the community that, you know, it's a great way for them to come and stay active. So definitely encourage people to get involved in the free Pilates classes. And then obviously being a big business networking place at Essendon Fields, we have the Hyatt Place Hotel and Event Centre. And Hyatt have been running a local business connect event for a couple of months now, which is really popular. They always get a couple of hundred people there, and it's again a free event. You just need to register, and it's a great way.
4: Is that a breakfast, lunch, or dinner?
6: It's a sort of late afternoon drinks and nibbles.
4: Great idea.
6: Great way for local businesses to get to know each other, make new connections. So definitely recommend having a look, and all of that you can find on the Essendon Fields website.
4: Have you worked out, you said 390 businesses, roughly how many people work within the grounds?
6: Over 6,000. Wow. So because Essendon Fields encompasses the DFO precinct, all of the auto dealerships, obviously the airport with lots of hangars there, and then lots of big businesses have their headquarters there, the Lynn Fox head office, Wilson Security. So there's businesses big and small that are based on site.
4: Wow.
2: In terms of getting there, is it always driving, or are there other transport options?
6: No, so the Route 59 tram,
2: which goes
6: from the city, from Flinders Street down Elizabeth Street, and that kind of goes right outside Essendon Fields down Matthews Ave, Airport West.
2: Yeah.
6: And then there's two stops there where you can just walk across the bridge.
4: I never thought about that.
2: That's the West Maribyrnong.
6: It's the Route 59.
2: It's the Route 59.
6: I forget what the route's called. And then there's also a bus that comes into Essendon Fields. So that's a bus that runs from Moonee Ponds to Broadmeadow stations, and that loops into Essendon Fields 7 days a week, and that kind of stops right near Lamana. So that's a great spot to access lots of different things at Essendon Fields. And then if you're going to DFO, there's a smart bus, which is one of the regular smart bus routes. And again, it escapes me the number, but
4: that's right.
6: You can get that into Lamana. Into DFO.
2: Yep.
6: DFO precinct.
2: Fantastic.
4: So the tram, is that when you say Matthews Ave, that's just stopping kind of outside, almost above to the side of the freeway, is it?
6: That's right. It runs parallel to the freeway, Matthews Avenue near Port West, and then there's two footbridges. So
2: the Airport West tram.
6: That's right.
4: Yes, of course. Yes, right. That brings back memories. Long story.
6: And, and then there's also, I guess, if you're cycling and if you come in on our east side, you would get through on the Moonee Ponds Creek Trail, actually connects up, so you can actually cycle in.
2: Great. Or you fly, or just fly in.
6: Or just fly in, obviously.
4: Take all, the way, all the way from Little River.
2: Rockstar.
4: Okay. Well, have you got more on your list?
6: Oh, look, I could there's a lot going on at Essendon Fields. I could be here all day. But we've got, you know, obviously our airport is, you know, it's over 100 years old. Actually, our air traffic control tower that we have on site, it's Australia's oldest still operating traffic control tower that turned 70 in October. It opened just in time for the Melbourne Olympics in 1956. And so, yeah, we've got a lot of history, and we're very lucky to have the Civil Aviation Historical Society based on site. Yes. They run the Airways Museum.
4: Yes, I've been there. I was a speaker there once.
6: It's unique.
4: I was going to say, it's a kooky collection, but to be honest, but if you're really into like the backroom stuff of aviation, those guys love it.
6: It is, and it's sort of the way that they describe it. It's an aviation museum without planes. So it's really the history of airports and the history of everything.
4: Air traffic control.
6: Exactly, that enables airports to operate.
4: And so to be safe.
6: Exactly. So they've got, you know, amazing old radio controller equipment, you know, old maps, different navigational aids that pilots used to use, and they're just a wealth of knowledge. So they're open every Tuesday. That's just gold coin donation.
4: And run by a really dedicated bunch of volunteers.
6: Oh, amazing. Yeah. A lot of them are ex-air traffic controllers, and they just are a wealth of knowledge about aviation, not just at Essendon Fields Airport, but around Australia.
4: Around Australia, yeah. No, they're a great bunch because it is the national – so it's basically the national museum for all of that sort of equipment.
2: Oh, wow.
4: Yeah.
6: That's really cool. They're great guys to go and have a chat with. But you chat to them all day about aircraft history.
2: Yep.
4: Very good. One last one. Go on.
6: Oh, look, there's lots to do. Okay. Let's go and eat, go to Mr. McCracken, have a pizza, listen to some live music, have a beer, go to Friction for brunch. Like, you won't get bored at Essendon Fields.
2: And you can find out about it on Essendon Fields website.
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4: There you go.
2: Beautiful. Thank you, Nadia.
6: Thank you.
4: That's fantastic. Now, Christina, what else is happening this weekend?
2: It's interesting. Well, I'm going to mention that the Open House program was just launched this week, Open House Melbourne. So grab your tickets to that. And, I mean, Essendon Fields would be a great place for an open house location.
6: We did last year. We participated.
2: You
6: we
2: did.
6: Had our terminal open. So we look forward to participating again.
2: Yeah, fantastic. So it's open. There's events all across Maribyrnong, including Sun Theatre.
4: Are we doing it again this year?
2: Yep.
4: Yep, I thought.
2: And Footscray Arts, Williamstown Town Hall. There's a lot of places doing it, particularly around Maribyrnong and Williamstown. And, yeah, so you can find out about that on openhousemelbourne.org. And the theme is Generous City this year.
4: Oh, okay.
2: And there's a bunch of activities through the school holidays at ScienceWorks. So they've got one called Mosaic Monuments. And it says, step into the world of ancient Rome as Mosaic Monuments invites families to discover towering ruins of the Roman Empire in the museum foyer. So that looks really fun. And then there's a creative lab called Rise of the Gladiators, heaps of things to do for the kids, and another one called Dino Days. And then we have Dinos After Dark at Werribee Open Range Zoo.
4: Back to the Mosaic Monuments.
2: Oh, you're going back to Mosaic?
4: The last bit says there's hands-on activity. So if that means that there's buckets and buckets of different coloured little dotted tiles, and you can go and make something, that'd be pretty cool.
2: It does say that, and it says for visitors of all ages, so you're welcome to go down, Michael.
4: You and your nephews.
2: Oh, okay, I'll go with my nephews.
4: I'm delegating that one to you.
2: So that's really cool. So check out the ScienceWorks website for everything that's happening down there. There's so much going on. And then there's Dinos After Dark at the Werribee Open Range Zoo, which is only on for a week. It's from the 4th to the 11th of July, and The zoo turns into a dinosaur-themed night experience with lights, entertainment and activities. And it's a ticketed event, not a normal zoo visit, and you can explore the dino-themed trail. So I think they're those, like, dinosaurs?
4: Animatronic.
2: Mm. I thought I knew you knew the word. So they just kind of walk around.
4: I love them using the zoo after at night. Yeah. You know, in the old days, it just, they wouldn't have dreamt of it. But everything from the sunset camping over summer to now dinos in winter. The good news is it's dark at 5:30.
2: Yeah, that's right. Mm. But they're only on for a week and then they go extinct after that. So you've got to check
4: again.
2: Out, yeah. 4th to the 11th of July. So check out the Werribee Zoo website, Werribee Open Range Zoo website for more information. And the Wyndham Art Gallery has got some really cool kids stuff over school holidays. And one is the Polyglot Theatre, which is a paper planet and sound of drawing designed to engage children through creative play. So what this means is it's a child-led installation where families can explore a cardboard forest and collaboratively build a constantly evolving world using simple materials like paper and tape. So it's blending theatre and play and imagination with Polyglot Theatre, who are quite a well-known group. So that sounds pretty fun. And, and then we've got a bunch of activities at the Clock Tower Centre, Melton Libraries, and where else? Oh, Footscray Community Arts. So, yeah.
4: So people should go to your website, lovewestside.com.au, where there's lots of school activities, I imagine.
2: Yeah, there's a bunch of stuff. And, just check out our website to find out what's on through the school holidays and onwards into the rest of the year. That's it.
4: Great. I think we will wrap it up there because that's been a really great chat. Thanks for coming down to see us. Amazing.
6: Thank you so much for having me. I've had a lot of fun.
4: It's okay. Well, folks, so Thursday the 2nd of July, it's going to stop raining on Sunday, so that's the day to take the nephews somewhere. But we'll be back next week. Who have you got coming next week?
2: Someone from the Melbourne Queer Film Festival.
4: Oh, cool.
2: Pretty exciting about an event at Bluestone. I can't
4: at
2: remember.
4: Maribyrnong. Aaron.
2: Yeah, the exact name of the festival, but the event is at the Bluestone Church Art Space.
4: I did see that.
2: So, yep.
4: Yeah, he's a good fellow. Okay, well, folks, always a pleasure. Great to be here. I just want to go back to Lamana now. You've got me so ready for that.
6: That's where I'm going next.
4: But for now, it's time for Wow.
2: Wow.
6: Wow.
3: The West is the best.
7: Wow.
8: Wow. Wow.
9: Wow.
10: Wow.
11: Wow.
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21: Mount Rothwell Homestead, on the northern foothills of the Yuyangs since 1873, down by the River Little. 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Come by, slow down, and enjoy a drink. 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

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You're listening to West Side Drive on Win FM. It's cold and wet outside, and if only I had a little open fire here, that would just make this lovely afternoon music we're listening to all the better. We should have Voice of Freedom coming up next. I haven't seen Tony yet. He's probably waiting for that rain to drop before he runs in. But let's just keep this very relaxing mood music going.

Hey folks, it's a few minutes to five. We've been listening to a few old albums that I've got. Vince and Grace from the ABC TV show Coming Spinner. Christine Sullivan, local artist who used to play the local pub scene. And good old Grace Knight. And we're going to go out with Grace Knight. Hopefully Tony's on his way for the Voice of Freedom, the Samoan program. That's at 5 o'clock every Thursday. In fact, I just heard the door open, so he's walking in the door now. He's about to get in the studio and get ready. So that'll just be a couple of minutes away. But let's go out with, now don't read too much into this, but Grace Knight's Drinking Again. We'll be back next week, and Tony will be with you with the Voice of Freedom in just a moment. Thanks for listening, folks. Be same back channel, same bat time next week.

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3: Hello everyone, good afternoon and good evening. 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We'll be in Samoan language, hosted by Tony Tuimong Potaunua, Apolo Vidivinimua Mua, all the way from Samoa. 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

0: 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I started Let It Be Beatles in 1992. 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

0: Hello, I'm Katrina Rowntree. These days, you'll find me working for a travel program on Channel 9 called Getaway. But that was a job I could only ever dream about when I was working at my community radio station about 8 years ago at FM 915-2NSB. But I love that period in my life and I'm so grateful to community radio for their unfailing encouragement and the practical experience that they gave me. The concept that if you were willing to work, there was always a job for you helped me enormously, as I know it will continue to help like-minded volunteers in the future.
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0: Hi, I'm Graham Dickinson. I started Let It Be Beatles in 1992. 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
1: 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George Lopez and Greg York will join Sam as his co-hosts, interviewing specialists, professionals, community leaders, authorities, and people on the street with various topics of interest to you, the listeners. The aim is to entertain, inform, inspire, and empower you without the spin. Sam will challenge the issues that affect you today and into the future. 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

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Freedom! He was chasing.

Hi, I'm Graham Dickinson. I started Let It Be Beatles in 1992. We have some Beatle experts on this show and we're still going strong. 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

0: Hey, I'm Lara Bingle and I'm a litterer.
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1: We're all litterers.
0: That's why we joined Litterers Anonymous.
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